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9: It's August 2023, a county government meeting in Pennsylvania's Lehigh Valley. A young woman, early 20s, steps up to the mic to speak.
10: My two-month-old son was happily drinking milk from his bottle when he quickly started choking, turned blue, and went limp. My boyfriend transported our son to the changing table as I grabbed an anti-choking device and my boyfriend began assembling it. 2 pumps of the device and my son was conscious, gasping for air and coughing up milk.
9: They all went to the ER to make sure the baby was okay.
10: But upon arriving at Lehigh Valley Hospital, the diagnosis quickly became something so different.
9: One of the doctors had a theory.
10: She stated to my father and mother-in-law that we are young, first-time parents who got frustrated with our baby and violently shook him to make him stop crying, and a confession would only make things easier for us.
9: The parents were told to leave the hospital without their son, and he wouldn't come home for 7 whole months.
10: I'm a postpartum mom dealing with the grief and the trauma of my son being ripped from my arms. And I'm a mom who lost everything in less than 24 hours due to one doctor's misdiagnosis. Enough is enough.
9: And then the next person speaks, and the next one. The stories they tell form a pattern of parents walking into a Lehigh Valley hospital to get help for a child, only to leave without them. And the same doctor's name kept coming up again and again. A pediatrician.
11: I ask you, what kind of doctor does this?
9: That's what I wanted to know, too. From Serial Productions and The New York Times, I'm Diane Neary, and this is The Preventionist, a story about a doctor and the rise of a powerful field of pediatric medicine.
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12: This whole surviving life thing is pretty tough. 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
12: We will explore what it means to change careers.
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17: 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I don't want to impose. I don't want to inconvenience her. Then you're not reaping the full benefits of friendship.
12: The first episode is out now. Download it wherever you get your...

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0: When's the last time they showed concern in Texas for what's taking place there with the jihadist Islamists? When's the first time? There's a lot to talk about. There's a great deal threatening our country, enemies from within. But they're trashing the president and the state of Israel. State of Israel? The president? I'll be right back.
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18: President Trump is holding a summit for small businesses. Speaking from the East Room of the White House on Monday, Trump said small business is vital to the U.S., calling it the lifeblood of American economy. He said provisions in his big, beautiful bill, including no tax on tips and overtime, helped small businesses grow. Voters in Indiana and Ohio head to the polls on Tuesday for several primary races. Interest in Indiana's races grew after President Trump endorsed 7 GOP primary challengers to Republican state senators who voted against last year's redistricting plan. It would have probably led to an increase in Republicans in the U.S. House. Celebrations will be held all over the nation Tuesday in honor of Cinco de Mayo, which means May 5th in Spanish. It was on this date in 1862 that the outnumbered Mexican army defeated the invading French forces of Napoleon III at the Battle of Puebla. Over the years, the Mexican military victory has turned into a celebration of the rich heritage of music, dance, food, and culture. I'm Tammy Trujillo.
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16: On the way to Tuesday morning, a chance of rain. We'll see a morning low of 58. Now for our Tuesday, mostly cloudy. Scattered rain develops, a high of 68. At night, rain heavy at times. A few storms, too. A low down to 49. I'm Chief Meteorologist Steve Raleigh. And that's your 9 First Warning Forecast on 55 KRC.
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12: The different color noises, white noise, brown noise, pink noise. Brown noise is deeper, has lower frequencies, it's got more bass, minimalizes that higher frequency. Mm-hmm. And I didn't really know this, but apparently you can liken some of these to sounds in nature. And apparently brown noise is more akin to like a river rapid or a heavy rainfall or thunder.
13: Because there's also white noise and pink noise, you think brown noise is just named after the color brown. Wrong. There was a scientist named Robert Brown from Scotland.
12: White noise is used, aside from just sleeping, a lot of times with like noise-canceling headphones and stuff, mm-hmm. masking other sounds.
13: Pink noise is a little different. It's kind of like the compromise between white noise and brown noise.
12: As far as which one is best for sleep, there have been some very middling studies over the years. But at Oxford in 2017, they said that they fell asleep 40% faster listening to white noise, but their overall sleep was about the same.
13: Okay.
12: There was a study in 2017 from Northwestern of 13 older adults, and they said pink noise provided deeper sleep overall and improved ability to recall words.
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7: The Supreme Court is allowing the abortion pill to be sent by mail for now. The order puts on hold a federal appeals court ruling. Two companies that manufacture mifepristone had asked the Supreme Court to pause Friday's ruling. Animal rights groups have reached a deal to buy 1,500 beagles from a Wisconsin facility that's been targeted by activists. Here's Tammy Trujillo.
8: Ridgeland Farms in Blue Mounds breeds the dogs for medical research that critics say amounts to animal abuse. Last month, protesters tried to break in to rescue the dogs but were stopped, leading to dozens of arrests after police used tear gas and rubber bullets. Big Dog Ranch Rescue and the Center for a Humane Economy have announced they're buying 1,500 dogs for an undisclosed sum. The Dane County Humane Society says it's working to get the remaining 500 beagles. I'm Tammy Trujillo.
7: And The Devil Wears Prada 2 is on top at the box office, raking in $77 million in its opening weekend. That ranks as the third best film start of the year. I'm Mark Mayfield.
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9: With your 55 KRC Tri-State News Update, I'm Lee Mowen. It's primary Tuesday in Ohio and Indiana. Polls opening at 6 o'clock in Indiana, 6:30 here in Ohio. In Ohio, voters will get to choose their candidates for the respected parties for governor, U.S. Senate, the Attorney General, the Secretary of State, along with regional races for U.S. House reps, including District 1 with Greg Landsman as the incumbent. All 99 Ohio House seats are also up for grabs. There were no statewide ballot issues this time, but there's numerous local ones, including school districts trying to pass levies, including Fairfield, Little Miami, Mount Healthy, New Richmond, and North College Hill. Kentucky's primary is slated for May 19th. A suspect held in contempt of court for the second time after threatening assistant prosecutor Elise Dieters, that's Aisha Harris. She's accused of leading several officers on a chase back in February. Last week, the judge held Harris in contempt for an outburst, and Monday, it was another outburst, saying, "Can I go?" Then saying about Dieters, "I should smack the expletive out of her." York forecast is next on 55 KRC, the talk station.
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10: Windows of rain today. We have early morning showers and storms. Those will fade, and we'll have a lot of dry time later this morning, even as we approach midday. But between 3 to 4 p.m., widespread rain is going to roll back in and continue throughout the rest of the evening. Your high today ends up near 70, but severe weather is not expected. Tomorrow's dry, mostly cloudy, and a high of 60. That's your 9 First Morning Forecast. I'm meteorologist Jennifer Ketchmark on 55 KRC.
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11: 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Happy Tuesday. End of the ceasefire.

0: dusted it off. Wow. What year was that? Anyhow, Brian Thomas right here. Glad to be a little bit better mood than yesterday. Apologies for my lamenting yesterday. Sorry. I had to apologize to my wife for that one. Anyway, today's a different day. I got a little bit brighter, more sparkly feeling in my head this morning and ready to hit the ground running. Guests begin at 7:30 here on the 55 KRC Morning Show. It's Tuesday. Tom Zawistowski, WeThePeopleConvention.org. It is primary day. Ohio and Indiana, anyway, we got two more weeks of Thomas Massey ads. Driving me crazy. Maybe I should just not watch Wheel of Fortune and Jeopardy before going to bed. Lord Almighty. Lots and lots and lots of money being thrown at that particular race. Anyhow, primary day it is, and we have the Supreme Court ruling on racial gerrymandering. We're going to be talking about that with Tom Zawistowski and what that might mean. Well, you can't discriminate. You can't use race. Well, you can just leave the sentence there. You can't use race to fill in the blank. Isn't it inherently racist to decide a jurisdiction or a district based upon race? And all this argument about gerrymandering predicated on the idea that black people, well, notably obviously a minority population, that they're seeking to preserve their ability to control their own destiny by creating this weird-looking space of land because everybody presumes they're all going to vote Democrat? Is that what it's all about? Is that an unfair presumption? Isn't it even sort of racist to say that Democrats always vote, or black people always vote Democrat? That's insulting to Republican black people. It's an insult to independent black people, like my friend Christopher Smitherman. I should say our friend collectively. He's a friend of the community, Christopher is. So anyway, but we'll get the details and talk about that with Tom Zawistowski. Coming up at 7:30, followed by the Inside Scoop with Breitbart News Today. Economics editor John Carney returns to the 55 KRC Morning Show. We'll talk about factory orders have increased as a consequence of artificial intelligence. Stocks are surging. Sometimes. And more Trump tariffs. Of course, the Daniel Davis deep dive with the latest on Iran. And it does appear as though the ceasefire might be over. I don't know how you start launching missiles and bombs at each other and blowing things up and still can call it a ceasefire. In fact, we had a couple of U.S. Navy destroyers going through the Strait of Hormuz today, came under Iranian fire. Mm-hmm. Barrage of small boats, missiles, and drones all at once, according to reports, USS Truxton and USS Mason, backed by fighter aircraft AH-64 Apache helicopters, responded to the challenge, and they called it a substantial barrage. Neither of the destroyers, at least as of the reporting this morning, was impacted. I know there was back and forth yesterday. The Iranians claimed they hit two missile strikes on one of our ships, and CENTCOM came out and said, no, that's a lie. All right. We said we blew up six or seven little boats, and the Iranians said, no, that didn't happen. That's a lie. Who knows what's right in the fog of war? Daniel Davis on that and a whole lot more. Coming up at 8:30. So I'm not quite sure what the situation is with regard to the ceasefire. Some are saying it's over. Some are suggesting, like the editorial board of the Wall Street Journal, we need to start hitting them really hard. Let's talk about that. If you want to talk about that or something else, feel free to give me a call. 513-749-5500, 800-823-TALK. 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Yes, there he is right there. Smiling, Christopher Smitherman, with the episode 137 of the Smithervent, The Dems Think You Are Stupid. That's what Joe Strecker's perception of Christopher's overall three-segment commentary boils down to. I'll let you listen to the news this morning, but apologizing to Trump's would-be assassin. You have a federal judge, Magistrate Judge Zia Faruqui, presiding over this Cole Allen, this nutcase who charged the ballroom at the White House Correspondents' Dinner and tried to kill Trump and everybody else that was in the room, basically, boiled down. I think he was looking for anybody he could kill. He and his ideology, his personal feeling, these are bad people, so he's going to get his way. Mm-hmm. Another one, added to the list of ever-growing nut jobs, probably hiding in a basement somewhere in an echo chamber where, you know what, if I do this, I'm going to have a lot of people praising me. Kind of like Mangione. Oh, people will love me if I'm the one that succeeds in killing Donald Trump or any of his administration. I'll be a hero from behind bars. Yeah, enjoy it. This is really, I think, all that this boils down to, that, you know, that Los Angeles fire, the one that They arrested a guy, the Jonathan Rindernecht. Anyway, he apparently did $50 billion of damage. He's been accused of lighting one of the wildfires out in Los Angeles. You remember those, right? Pacific Palisades neighborhood. He started that thing. $50 billion that he caused. 12 people dead. He was a fan of this Mangione guy that killed Brian Thompson, the CEO of United Healthcare. Why? Because, well, United Healthcare evil. Somebody's got to pay for the crimes of denying people healthcare. So Mangione decides to just blow his brains out. Now he's a hero. To some, the vast majority of us think he's a crazy nut job. But if you are somewhat deranged, perhaps a bit Looney Tunes, bent, or just have been brainwashed because you're in an echo chamber where left-wing activism and Marxism are all the rage and violence. And look at all the acts of violence done by the left-wingers. Can we finally come to the conclusion and understanding that it's not a bunch of crazy Klan people out in the world that are causing all the problems and engaging in violence? Did the Klan shut down all the cities with the Black Lives Matter protests, with the Antifa protests, with the, you know, oh my Lord, the anti-ICE protests, the attempted assassinations? Go ahead, run down the list of political ideology that these various crazy people who will commit acts of violence and property damage in the name of their cause. Turns out it's mostly a bunch of left-wingers. Anyway, my conclusion, you can feel free to disagree with me, but this is what we're facing here. They're looking for some sort of a justification for their existence. They want to be lauded as one of these heroes. My name will be in the paper, and I will be celebrated, and I will live in history. I will be the guy that killed Hitler before he was able to commit massive genocide. Huh. Well, if you call, as we've all noted by now, you call Trump an evil Nazi, right-wing murderer, pedophile, go on down the list of insults that people hurl at Donald Trump, white supremacist, domestic terrorist, that from a Tennessee state representative the other day. Yeah, Tennessee state rep Justin Pearson, talking about the gerrymandering, just accused Donald Trump of being, a white supremacist, domestic terrorist. Okay, there's another one. All of these noted notables, people of importance, people we have elected to high office, are calling Donald Trump a Nazi and a pedophile and on and on. I need to be the one to get rid of him, and I'll be a hero among my people. I think that's what this boils down to. In a social media world, we find ourselves, that actually works. Because, you know, you rewind before social media, the word had to get out. Newspapers had to report it. And some certain level of journalistic ethics, sometimes they wouldn't be, celebrating the guy, maybe not naming the person's name. There's a little bit more integrity out there. You don't want to celebrate a mass murderer. But you had to read a paper to find out. You had to watch the evening news. You had three choices, right? ABC, NBC, and CBS. Unless you watch the weekend news, McNeil Lehrer news report, for people old enough to remember that. But seriously, this stuff gets telegraphed out of the world. People are sitting in their isolated echo chambers. People are being, you know, convinced that this is all appropriate. Violence against evil people is justified, they conclude. And then you get nutcases running around trying to go after the president of the United States of America. And now we go back to Judge Fariqui. Fascinated and disturbed, he said he was, by Cole Allen, 31, nutcase, his treatment in jail. Of course, he was placed on suicide watch when he was first put into prison. Why? Well, his little manifesto and his willingness to enter a room filled with armed Secret Service agents while himself being armed suggests maybe he had he anticipated his own demise. I think it's safe to say if you're willing to rush into a room and try to kill somebody and you know the room's filled with armed people, you're going to die. Or at least you probably would think about that. And I do believe everyone thought he did. That's why you put him on suicide watch. This is normal protocol. He was allegedly denied a copy of the Bible. Aw, really? Is that a big deal? Are you entitled to any form of literature, specific your request literature, when you enter into a jail? I'm not familiar with jail protocol, but, you know, maybe if he asked for a copy of a pornographic magazine, would people be all up in arms that he was denied a copy of that? And no, I'm not drawing parallels between pornography and the Bible. You understand my point, I presume. This Judge Faraki, anyway, started with a prosecutor, a woman named Joycelyn Ballantyne, pointed out that since Allen told investigators he did not expect to survive, he could be a danger to himself. And can you imagine if he hung himself in prison a la Epstein and he was not on suicide watch? The outrage, oh my God, they didn't keep an eye on him. You know, you can't win in something like this. But it's the judge's conduct that's got me puzzled. The judge wasn't convinced by the argument advanced by the prosecutor. And he then drew comparisons between Allen and the January 6th defendants that were arrested on Capitol Hill. Scratching my head, what? Even wrote WTF next to this. Judge said, to me, it's extremely disturbing that he was put in 5-point restraints, a person with no criminal history. It's troubling. I never heard of one January 6th defendant who was put in a 5-point restraint or in a safe cell. If the only way to keep him safe is the most punitive thing, that's a problem. Well, the January 6th protesters weren't on a suicide mission to kill a bunch of people. They weren't running around with firearms. In fact, they didn't squeeze off any rounds. I think Babbitt was the only one that was victim of a round. The rounds fired by a Capitol Police officer who was never prosecuted for killing that woman, in spite of the fact that he did not have any fear of imminent apprehension of grievous bodily harm or death. Sorry. And then he admonished the jail. They're going to let me know by tomorrow morning what's going on with your housing situation. And if I'm not, I'm going to have more questions for them. The judge said to the defendant, we should be able to get you into the medium portion of the jail with windows. Oh, wonderful. He said, legal visits. Ask for legal visits. Do not accept that these things are acceptable. We will get you the Bible. If we can get some vegan food, we can get you a Bible. We can make sure you're not in 5-point restraints. Aw. Can you get him a safe space, too, and a cookie and a glass of milk? America. Where we now have taxpayer-funded water parks announcing a Muslim-only day. It's another disturbing trend going on in this country. 518 right now, 55 KRC, the talk station.
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0: Channel 9, weather forecast. We got a widespread rain today. Around 3 p.m., they say. Severe weather not expected, though. 70 for the high. Overnight low of 49 with rain. Rain will be over around sunrise tomorrow. It'll be a cloudy day, dry, high of 60, 43 overnight with dry conditions, and a cooler, dry Thursday, 57 for the high. 64 degrees right now, 55 KRCD Talk Station, 521 coming on 22. 513-749-5500-800-823-TALK. Let's go to the phones right now and see what Gary's got this morning. New Hampshire, Gary, welcome back to the show, my friend.
7: I want my cup of warm Ovaltine. How's that?
0: There you go. Add that to the list. Try to kill the president, Gary, get locked up in prison, and just give him a list of demands. Right on top, the Bible, followed by your Ovaltine, the warm milk, and a cookie, and anything else. Come up the garden list.
7: Meanwhile, they locked up January 6 people in solitary confinement for up to 2 years because of COVID.
0: Yeah.
7: Nobody said squat.
0: COVID.
7: Anyhow, Medicaid millions. There's an excellent article about Ohio and Medicaid millionaires, they're calling it, and it's Ben Shapiro, and they're uncovering at least $66 million in one company, which 94 shell companies alone, and they're saying this is almost as big, if not bigger, than Minnesota fraud, billions of dollars over the last year, false billing, fake services, providing false addresses, names, mostly to the migrant community, but not always. It's just amazing. All this under DeWine's watchful eye. But isn't Terry Yost, the Ohio auditor, still? You know, all the auditors are Republicans, and along with everybody. You know, it's Republican controlled. And they're letting it go. Most of these people, because it's happening up in Columbus mostly, they know this stuff is going on. They do. And they're too busy playing golf and patting each other on the back while they're collecting their checks.
0: Well, yeah, these are large federal government programs. You know, it's easy for them to overlook them. Oh, they're so big, we can't get all the fraud, waste, and abuse out of them. That's nonsense. Especially with modern technology, the excuse no longer applies. You know, in a system where you got to go through paper claims and then to audit them would require going through physical copies of something or going through some old computer program. It's one thing, but you got the modern artificial intelligence back programming and data sorting and all of that. It's been around for such a long time. I think that excuse has gone the way of the dodo, quite honestly.
7: Yeah. Well, that's the bigger government gets, the more corruption going to be.
0: Yeah.
7: So why don't we just have a program to pare back those programs and make people more responsible for their own doings.
0: That's what DOGE was supposed to be all about, wasn't it? Pare back the programs where the money goes out to all of these various organizations. And, you know, there are non-governmental organization problems. And we find out that all these organizations out in the world are being funded by our taxpayer dollars, whatever the hell they're doing with it. And then you move over to federal programs where the volume of claims into any given program is so huge. There's so much opportunity for people to bilk the system. That's where our elected officials are supposed to come in and put the brakes on that or prevent it from happening at the outset, which is exactly where all the focus should be. Going back to Tech Friday's Dave Hatter, what does he say? They don't care, software programmers, about security first. What they want to do is get their gizmo out into the world and start making money on it and worry about security later after someone finds out there's been a major breach. That's exactly what the federal programs are. There's not enough stoppage or there's not enough prevention up front that... Certainly, that's where the effort should be involved.
7: I think another thing is they don't want it to stop because they're getting the benefit.
0: See Minnesota, see Minneapolis.
7: Exactly.
0: That's exactly right. The money goes out of the federal coffers into the hands of the people ripping us all collectively off, and that money tends to work itself back into the coffers of the politicians who created the system in the first place. At least what's left over after the individuals ripping us off have sent the money back home to whatever country of origin they came from. 526 right now, 55KRCD Talk Station, local stories. More phone calls are always welcome. We'll be right back.
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0: Channel 9, First Morning Weather Forecast, got a widespread rain approaching around 3 o'clock, 3 to 4 p.m. they say it'll show up. No severe weather, but a lot of rain, 70 for the high today. Rain will continue overnight, going down to 49. The rain will be out by sunrise tomorrow, go up to 60 tomorrow with cloudy skies, 43 overnight, dry and cooler on Thursday. Dry 57, it's 64 right now, 55KRCD Talk Station. 529, 55 Care City Talk Station. Going back to the article that he just referred to, right there on top, it's a Daily Wire article, which requires you to have to create an account. I don't have one, but right there on top, in Ohio, one address for these fraudulent companies. Wow. One address listed for 94 companies. Apparently, the building had no windows. It was completely empty. And you, the American taxpayer, were billed for $66 million right here in Ohio. Uh-huh. Fake billing, fake services. And right there's an opportunity like, why don't we check how many facilities could possibly be at one address? That seems to be a simple ask right up front. Tom, welcome to the morning show and a very happy Tuesday to you.
11: Good morning. you know, when you first mentioned this morning about Smitherman's vent and how Joe labeled it, he said, Democrats think you're stupid. And my immediate reaction was, well, maybe not stupid, but ignorant. And then I thought, well, let me look up what the definition of stupid. No, it's stupid. It's definitely stupid. Tending to make poor decisions. I mean, it's exactly not only what they think voters are, it's exactly what voters prove they are over and over again. And then you mentioned this thing just now about the one address for all these things. If you're not, you're either in on it if you're not trying to do something about that. If that doesn't send up a red flag to you and make you want to go, let's check this out, you're either in on it or you are stupid. It's one or the other. It can't be, oh, I thought that was okay. No, there's no way you can think that's okay. There's no way you can stop and look at the things that are going on and go, oh, no, that's fine. We don't want to stop that because we don't want to appear to be heartless or anything. No, you're being stupid and ridiculous if you allow this stuff to continue to go on.
0: Right. Well, especially if it's one thing if you choose, Tom, to ignore politics, ignore what's going on in the world. But the folks that we're talking about being stupid are the people who are supposed to be responsible with our taxpayer dollars. The people that are in charge of going after fraud, waste, and abuse in any given realm of government, they just ignore it. You know, or like in Minnesota or Minneapolis, encourage it, egg it on for their own personal benefit, apparently. So
11: right, that's
0: why I said that's
11: one
0: nefarious.
11: Or the other.
0: You're either
11: in on it or you're stupid. Nefarious some of the people are in on it.
0: Nefarious
11: right.
0: Or stupid.
11: And the other people that let it go on or that continue to vote for the people that let it go on, they're the ones that are stupid. So that's the way it goes. So don't be stupid. Don't vote Democrat.
0: Or in the case of Ohio, I guess don't vote Republican either. You know, with all this fraud in Ohio, where it's Ohio State, are the elected officials and the, you know, like the treasurer, the auditor, secretary of state, responsible for businesses, I imagine the 90 gazillion businesses that were located in getting these Medicaid dollars, did they have to start at the Secretary of State and open up their business there? Questions abound. Now, here's something. This is very frightening to me. We've got a local story here. Investigation underway. A dozen gunshots fired. This is in Butler County. Happened on Sunday. You may have heard of it. Granada Court, corner of Cordoba Drive in Liberty Township. That's a nice neighborhood, apparently. Houses start at $575,000 in that neighborhood, according to Jennifer Edwards Baker over at Fox 19. I'll take her at her word. I saw pictures of the house. It's a rental house, basically. Someone rented the home. A giant party after prom party occurred. Hundreds, or at least 100 to 150 or so teenagers and others showed up. And, of course, cops were called, noise complaints were made, and then the gunfire started. Great. Sergeant Joe Banks confirmed all this. Someone inside a car fired in the direction of the home, this rental home, after the homeowner showed up because someone had gotten in touch with the homeowner who rented this property to the young people, and he came over to try to stop it from going on. I have no idea what's going on there. He got a bullet hole in one of the windows in the front yard. Short-term rental is operating in spite of the fact that the township banned the short-term rentals last year. Deputies showed up at the house twice, as I mentioned, once for the noise complaint. They left and they had to come back when the gunfire started. And it's lots of children in the neighborhood, and all the parents in the residents in the neighborhood, of course, freaked out about this. Can I ask an out loud question? Does anybody think this is a good idea, renting homes short term, like one day? You spend a lot of money acquiring your home, you settle down, and you have chosen to live in a jurisdiction that is zoned residential. I would argue the home is being used for commercial purposes. It is a business being rented out to random people in and every day. You have no idea what's going to be in the next door neighbor's house any given day you come home. And yes, they might use the home's rental for a big party. Unruly, crazy teenagers running around drinking. Oh, that never happened. Fortunately, nobody was injured. A big mess was left. Liquor bottles and cans all over the front lawn. Someone's shoes abandoned by people who were fleeing bullets, she writes. Somebody found a cell phone and sunglasses in the yard. Liberty Township began banning residential rentals under 30 days last year. Residents and Township Trustee Tom Farrell quoted in this say that this one continues to be an issue. As well as another house next door owned and operated by the same company. Apparently they had a problem back in 2024. Photos show the entire subdivision full of vehicles for some wedding party, I guess, that happened there. Vehicles completely blocked the neighborhood. And it's reported here, Fox 19, people were sleeping on the front lawn all night and trash was left all over the street. Would you abide? Now, being the little L libertarian that I am, I believe people should have some measure of freedom over the control and use of their own property. But I suppose if you lack ethics, morals, and values, and you don't care about the neighborhood that your home is in, maybe because you're never there, you just put the money in your pocket and you let your neighborhood go to hell. I can't manage that, honestly. Jeff, you're next. If you don't mind holding for a moment, out of time in the segment, it's time for you to mention Cover Cincy. I'll be talking to John today. Record the Sunday show, Cover Cincy. Tune into that. Rethink Healthcare Together on Sunday with John Ruhlman, and you will be enlightened about the ins and outs of the very complicated medical insurance business. And there are hundreds of insurance companies out there. We're not talking Obamacare here, although they might have a package of insurance that could include that. 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
0: Here is your Channel 9 First Warning Weather Forecast. Going to go up to 70 degrees today. About 3, 4 p.m., they say rain will show up, and not severe, but rain. And you got rain continuing overnight with a low of 49. It'll be out by sunrise tomorrow, that rain, but it'll be a cloudy, dry day with a high of 60, 43 overnight, dry, and a cooler Thursday with a high of 57, also dry. It's 65 right now. Time for first traffic.
17: 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Highway traffic, not bad at all to start off your Tuesday morning. Even with some wet roads and some rain starting to move into the area, no accidents to deal with. Chuck Ingram, 55 KRC, the talk station.
0: Just shy 542, 55 KRC, the talk station. Going to go over to the phones. Got Jeff on the line, 513-749-5500, 800-823-TALK. If you'd like to join in the fun. Jeff, thanks for calling this morning. Happy Tuesday.
18: Hey, happy Tuesday, Brian. I'm heading to the polls.
0: Good for you. Maybe you ought to be first. You'd be first in line there, Jeff, as early as it is.
18: There's something about voting in person. Makes me feel like a proud American.
0: Yeah, I'm with you 100% on that, Jeff. I maybe voted once, but I don't think I did. I have early voted, but I've always done it in person myself, Jeff. And I don't find it to be problematic at all. It's pretty damn easy, isn't it?
18: Yes, sir. Yes, sir. We have an interesting choice of candidates on the Supreme Court ballot.
0: Yeah, my wife and I were looking at that one yesterday. You tell me, Jeff. I'm not going to tell people what to do.
18: Well, I'm still on the fence about the gal who's running.
0: I think there are two, aren't there?
18: Maybe.
0: You're getting ready to go. I'm not picking on you, Jeff, but this is an illustration of my point. You're getting ready to go vote, and you don't even know who is running for Supreme Court Justice that you're going to be voting on. So go ahead who is running for Supreme Court in the state of Ohio in 2026 primary? And then you get your choices. They'll all be right there. And you can read their backgrounds and analyze what they have to say. A couple of them my wife and I immediately wrote off. So,
18: yes, same here.
0: Exactly.
18: I already know who I'm voting for. And it's a gentleman. So
0: yeah, I know
18: you're talking. We'll leave it at that. Hey, thanks for taking my call.
0: Get in line, man. Get in line. I'm not meaning to pick on you. Decide before you go. Print the ballot out at home, like my wife and I did. Oh hell, I just spilled my coffee. Great. Let's get to the stack of stupid. Apologies, folks. Memphis man accused of biting an infant on the face, and then running through multiple locations while claiming his family was trying to kill him. Cuckoo for Cocoa Puffs, he is Larry L. Stark, 34, charged with domestic assault after this incident, which unfolded across several locations, ending in a restaurant in North Hollywood. Officers responded to the call at Memphis Wings, 1 a.m., where they found Stark inside the building screaming and panicking while holding the child. Stark ran through the area with the infant and asked for help at times, shouting that his family indeed was trying to kill him. Before he got there, he was seen at multiple locations, including a couple of gas stations. Witnesses said he was carrying the infant and behaving erratically. Ran south along North Hollywood Street toward the restaurant. Inside there, Stark laid down on the kitchen floor with the infant, continuing to shout for help. Some people attempted to intervene after noticing the child appeared to be in distress. So the infant was being squeezed and began turning blue. Mm-hmm. One witness told police that when Stark was asked what was wrong, quote, my family is trying to kill me, close quote. Witnesses reported Stark bit the child on the right side of the face. They were eventually able to remove the infant from his custody and fled the business before calling police. Video shows Stark inside the restaurant and several people held the door shut to prevent him from leaving the building. Seeing the baby face really broke my heart, said one witness. I can't even sleep thinking about that baby. Infant taken to the hospital with facial injuries listed in non-critical condition. Thankfully, mother told officers that earlier in the night, Stark had pushed her out of a moving vehicle while they were driving. Stark taken into custody. The incident remains under investigation. Being held without bond because he hadn't been in court yet at the time of the reporting. There you go. And go ahead and give him an award. Just sort of in passing. 546 right now, 55 KRC, the talk station. Coming up, more stupid or your phone calls, either way you want to go. 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
5: Here's your Channel 9 First Warning weather forecast. Got widespread rain starting around 3-4 p.m. No severe weather, but rain. 70 for the high today. Rain continues overnight down to 49. By sunrise tomorrow, the rain will be out, leaving us a cloudy, dry day tomorrow. 60 for the high. Overnight low of 43. It'll remain dry and a cool, dry Thursday. High of 57. 64 now. It's time for traffic.
6: 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Highways are doing okay, even with some wet roads this morning, especially to the west. The rain's starting to move in. Visibility drops just a bit in spots. Northbound 75 and northbound 471 still doing fine across the bridges. Chuck Ingram, 55 KRC, the talk station.
5: 551 at 55 KRC, the talk station. Happy Tuesday. It's Ohio and Indiana primary day. If you didn't get the memo, Tom Zawistowski, We the People Convention, 7:30 on the Supreme Court ruling on racial gerrymandering. Plus, he'll be talking about the primary day as well. Maybe we'll get him to say who he's going to vote for Supreme Court justice. Anyway, your options are Andrew King, Joe Lanziger, Ron Lewis, and Colleen O'Donnell. So going back to the last caller and going back to the stack of stupid. Married couple now facing felony charges. They admitted to burning a drone in their fire pit after finding it in their property, on their property.
4: Why are you doing that?
5: Christopher Paula, 40 years old, was flying a DJI Mini 3 Pro drone. 11:30 at night. Lost communication while it was flying over the Point St. Lucie neighborhood. Drone, according to police, was programmed to automatically return to its home point when connection was lost. Yet, instead of flying back to Paula's residence, the drone touched down in the backyard of a house owned by Sandra Marcellius. She bought the property in 2016, lives there with her husband, who I can't pronounce his first name. His last name, Daniels, though. Anyway, husband and wife there using a GPS tracking figure. Paula figured out the drone's last known position in a nearby backyard. Knocked on the door. Woman's voice came through the Ring doorbell camera, said, "You don't have a F-wording drone anymore, sir," close quote.
7: Dude, what the hell?
5: Yeah, what's with that? He called police, subsequently spoke with Marcellus about the drone incursion. After reportedly admitting that she and Daniels burned the drone, she said the couple has experienced ongoing issues with drones flying over the property. Flights prompted her to recently post on the Ring neighborhood app about her concerns about the drones. Marcellus told police she was outside undressed when one drone flew over her property a week ago. Upon discovering the foreign object with a camera in the yard, Marcellus stated that they burned the drone in their fire pit. Due to the destruction, Marcellus and

0: Dan was arrested for criminal mischief, charged classified as a felony since the value of the damaged urn exceeded $1,000. I don't know. Some part of me would find fault with that. Isn't possession 9/10 of the law? Someone flies something into your yard, it crashes there. Do you have an obligation to keep it? Asking for a friend. Okay. I can't even read that one. Air Force Reserve Officer Training Corps cadets conducting training exercises out of an airbase north of Helsinki, 7:30 in the morning local time. Four planes following a flight pattern that traced the shape of genitalia in the air.
1: What?
0: Flight pattern. Look at the picture. This, according to a Finnish tabloid. Captured live on the publicly viewable flight tracking system, FlightTrader. Screenshots of the crude patterns quickly, of course, spread across social media because we love talking about this kind of stuff on social media, right? Finnish Air Force confirmed the outlet. The flights were conducted by students from the Flight Reserve Officer course and condemned the trainee pilot's behavior. Pilots swiftly disciplined for their actions, and an investigation has since been lost. According to one official, the Air Force requires soldiers to follow good manners and rules of conduct, and if those are deviated from, it will be responded to in an appropriate manner. Flights were conducted for training purposes with a designated flight zone and did not disrupt regular flight patterns. So, for the entertainment benefit of those who happen to be watching Flight Trader right there, real time, when the flight pattern is being engaged in. Okay. Fair enough, Joe. Coming up on 5:55 here at 55 KRCD Talk Station. Stick around. We got the inside scoop of Breitbart News. We're going to be talking about economics later today. Factory orders have gone up as a consequence of artificial intelligence. Stocks are surging. More on Trump's tariffs. All that with John Carney at 8:05. That'll be a following Tom Zawistowski, who's coming up at 7:30. In the meantime, feel free to give me a call. We got plenty to go through as we get through the break. I'll be back after the news.
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0: Hey, it's Brian Thomas from 55KRC, and I want to tell you about my friends at Baths R Us. 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
13: President Trump says the U.S. has destroyed seven small Iranian ships. Earlier on Monday, U.S. Central Command leader Admiral Brad Cooper said the military destroyed several vessels that fired on U.S. warships in the Strait of Hormuz. The Secret Service is investigating a shooting involving one of its officers not far from the White House. Secret Service Deputy Director Matthew Quinn says officers approached a suspicious individual who appeared to have a firearm.
14: Upon making contact, that individual fled briefly on foot, withdrew a firearm, and fired in the direction of our agents and officers. They returned fire and engaged. That individual was hit.
13: It happened near the Washington Monument, a mile away from the White House. A bystander suffered a non-life-threatening gunshot wound. And former New York City Mayor Rudy Giuliani remains hospitalized in South Florida as he recovers from a serious bout of pneumonia that initially required a ventilator. A spokesperson says the 81-year-old is now breathing on his own and is being closely monitored. I'm Mark Mayfield.
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15: With your 55KRC Tri-State News Update, I'm Lee Mao. A former special education teacher in Montgomery is charged over accusations of having a sexual relationship with one of his students. Ryan Cunningham formerly worked at Skyward Academy as a science teacher when he met the victim at 16 years old. That then 16-year-old student told Cunningham about her crush, and messages eventually found her on Snapchat from Cunningham. A Hamilton County grand jury has indicted him on 6 total counts. It's primary Tuesday in Ohio and Indiana. Polls opening in 6:30 this morning in Ohio, 6 o'clock in Indiana. It's a big election in the Hoosier state. Voters deciding all 9 U.S. House seats, all 100 state House seats, half of the state Senate, along with the Secretary of State, the state comptroller, and the treasurer of state. There's also 2 statewide ballot issues, one dealing with bail denial for those deemed substantial risk, and the second involving residency requirements for city and town judges. Kentucky's primary is slated for May 19th. Your forecast is next on 55KRC, the talk station.
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16: 2 windows of rain today. We have early morning showers and storms. Those will fade, and we'll have a lot of dry time later this morning, even as we approach midday. But between 3 to 4 p.m., widespread rain is going to roll back in and continue throughout the rest of the evening. Your high today ends up near 70, but severe weather is not expected. Tomorrow's dry, mostly cloudy, and a high of 60. That's your 9 First Morning Forecast. I'm meteorologist Jennifer Ketchmark on 55 KRC.
0: 64 degrees right now, 55 KRC Talk Station. Time for traffic. Chuck?
17: 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Highways are doing fine this morning, even with some rain moving into the area. Northbound 75, I'm seeing no delays through the cut because of it. Southbound 75, good, so is inbound 74. Chuck Ingram, 55 KRC, the talk station.
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0: It is 6:05, fast approaching 6:06 here at 55 KRC, KRCD Talk Station. My name is Brian Thomas, host of this program. Joe Strecker is the executive producer, and he'll be answering your phone calls. If you call in this morning, have a topic you'd like to talk about, 513-749-5500, 800-823-TALK. Pound 550 on AT&T phone. Tom Zalastowski at 7:30, first guest on the program. WeThePeopleConvention.org, Tom Zalastowski on the final primary day. It is Ohio and Indiana primary day. Hope you get out and vote. Vote will mean a whole lot more today because hardly anyone goes out and votes in the primary. We'll talk about the Supreme Court ruling on racial gerrymandering with Tom at 7:30 as well. Inside Scoop with Breitbart News, Tuesday, every Tuesday at 8:05. Today, the return of John Carney, the economics editor. He says factory orders have increased because of artificial intelligence. Also, stocks surging some days. Trump tariffs. Of course, with the what appears to be the end of the ceasefire yesterday, it's kind of a swirling question mark over whether we are still in a ceasefire or not. I find it hard to believe that you can still call it a ceasefire when both sides are swapping shots at each other. But we had the Iranians, at least this morning, apparently had launched a multi-pronged, multifaceted missile attack, called it sustained attack on some U.S. ships going through the Strait of Hormuz. This today, USS Truxton and USS Mason. And they had some air support, AH-64 Apache helicopters and fighter aircraft to defend them. But they, again, were hit by what was called a sustained barrage of small boats, missiles, and drones. Neither of the destroyers was impacted, according to the CENTCOM. Thankfully, as I pointed out in the last hour, I'm sure the Iranians will say that the ships were damaged, and the CENTCOM says no, they weren't. We say we blew up seven mosquito boats the other day. The Iranians said no, we didn't. Daniel Davis, deep dive. He'll be on at 8:30. Maybe break that down. Can ask him about the fog of war. Anyhow, also ask him about the Project Freedom, the idea of ferrying through boats, protecting boats going through the Strait of Hormuz, and they've tried to do that with a few boats. Apparently, the problem is logistics haven't really quite been worked out, and companies and the companies that own the boats and the insurance companies who insure the boats are kind of the impediment in all this. They say, okay, the Americans say they're going to be ferrying us through and giving us safe passage through the mined Strait of Hormuz, but can they really do that? So in spite of the offer, a lot of boats not taking them up on that, although a couple of them did get through the other day. Anyhow, Daniel Davis at 8:30, retired lieutenant colonel with a deep dive. 513-749-5500, 800-823-TALK, pound 550 on AT&T phones. Real quick, you know me, I'm a Second Amendment fan. And on record as saying, you know, a well-armed population can defend against even a very large government with an army. I jokingly refer to, although it's not really a joke, the Russians in Afghanistan, followed by the United States in Afghanistan. And I realize the rebels in Afghanistan that we were fighting probably had more than just an AK-47, but not a bunch of conventional weapons in the sense of aircraft and tanks and all of that. It was pretty much a bunch of ragtag group of people, Muslim fundamentalists, and they had their ideology keeping them going, and they fought with us for years and years and years. You can do that. I joke about Castro in the mountains of Cuba. And they were very limited in the amount of arms they have. But what did they do? They successfully threw over the government there and took power in the 1950s. We all know the story about that one. And there are multiple illustrations throughout history of ragtag groups of people with arms fighting back the evil oppressors with larger armies. President Trump noted this just yesterday. Talking about the population, and be thankful that you live in a country where you do have the ability to defend yourself for a variety of reasons. We seem to be living in a more and more lawless society these days, and when seconds count, the cops, if they show up, are going to be at least minutes away. And, of course, the defund police effort out there, fewer cops to respond to even more calls than we used to get. Anyway, Trump said yesterday you can't have an unarmed population against people with AK-47s and stand there, even if you have 250,000 people standing there, because his point being, and it was really a rambling message, his point is, look, you can have an outraged, inflamed population. They want to overthrow the government. They will take to the streets, but there's the Iranians, armed to the teeth against a population that has no ability to defend itself, and they mow them down in the streets. 42,000 people so far reportedly killed by the Iranian government. These are people unhappy with their situation. You know, for all those people who are so critical of the United States of America, you can go out and protest all day long. You can make your voice heard. You can write to your elected officials, and you have the opportunity to vote them out of office or vote them into office. You also have the right to keep and bear arms to defend yourself against grievous threats of or threats against grievous bodily harm or even death. And that would include an oppressive government who wants to go out and murder you. Trump said they have to have guns. And this is interesting, and I think they're getting some guns, he said. As soon as they have guns, they fight as good as anybody there is. But when you have people that are armed and they have very good weapons on the other side, now a lot of those people fighting don't want to fight anymore. He's talking about the army, the Iranian army. He said because they've been so decimated, their morale is down and they're not getting paid. I think that was a suggestion that an armed populace could overthrow an army that isn't really willing to fight for the oppressive government. Huh. And I think about that in the context of this, you know, Joe Biden saying, well, how's a population going to go after an F-16? We've got F-16. You know, these people in their claims about Second Amendment rights and their AR-15s. Well, you can do a lot with that. And what of the American military? What of the American military? If the population took up arms and went into the streets to overthrow the oppressive government that they find themselves under, and I suppose which side of the political argument these people in the streets would be advancing. Now, you know, if you think about it in the context of Marxist and leftist taken to the street, armed to the teeth, wanting to overthrow the government here, I don't know necessarily, and maybe I'm being naive about the political ideology or at least the philosophy of the American military, which I would think are at least patriotic. They appreciate the constitutions and the freedoms that we enjoy, like that freedom to protest. And they will be out defending that concept. But if a bunch of, you know, pro-constitutionalists took to the street to fight off a left-wing oppressive government that wants to take away all of your freedoms and liberties enshrined in the Constitution as a guarantee of your inalienable rights, including the Second Amendment, that the American military wouldn't necessarily take orders from whatever commander-in-chief is trying to advance this leftist ideology and get rid of the Constitution. Hey, wait a second, says the American military personnel. I took an oath to uphold the Constitution of the United States of America, and those people in the streets are trying to get rid of it. Or alternatively, those people in the streets are trying to keep it in place. And if you were out there trying to keep the Constitution and keep the system of government we've got in place, and you felt the need to take up arms to do it, things had gotten so unbelievably bad, would our troops fire on their own citizenry? I'm going to scratch my head over that. Maybe some of them would. We know in the woke military under Joe Biden, got a lot of people who really aren't necessarily constitutional protectors. So a certain segment might, but how many military active duty service members are there? Considering the population of the United States of America, roughly 330 million plus or minus, and there are 500 plus thousand or so guns out in the world. How could a military that consists of in its entirety 1.3 million active duty service members, some of whom wouldn't take up arms against their own citizens, and with 1.33 million active duty service members dispersed all over the world, how many of them are actually here in the United States of America? Certainly they could be transferred over here to respond to some domestic crisis, but that would take a while. And what president, even a left-wing nutcase president, wants to get rid of the Constitution, would start dropping bombs on any given neighborhood with an F-16? That's not how wars are won. So I don't know, but I was glad to see Trump point this out. It's an important thing for us as Americans, given our history and the fact that we did take up arms against an oppressive government and won. Huh. Another illustration of how that can be done by a ragtag group of people who are no longer interested in being under the thumb of oppression. Yeah, we should put that one first and foremost, celebrating the 250th anniversary of that happening here in the United States of America. 615 55 KRC, the talk station. Feel free to give me a call. 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
23: The Ford Oval of Honor salutes military defenders of freedom. United States Marine Corps Lance Corporal Melvin Heiss will be honored at a ceremony at the Reds game on May 24th for his service in Vietnam. 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
0: Channel 9 first warning weather forecast. Going to be widespread rain showing up roughly 3 to 4 p.m. this afternoon. Not severe, but a lot of rain. 70 for the high today. Rain will continue overnight with a drop to 49 degrees. Rain should be out of the area by sunrise tomorrow. Tomorrow's going to be a cloudy and dry day with a high of 60, dry overnight 43, and a dry Thursday with a high of 57. 65 degrees now. Let's get a traffic update.
24: 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Highways are doing fine this morning, even with some rain moving into the area. Northbound 75, I'm seeing no delays through the cut because of it. Southbound 75, good, so is inbound 74. Chuck Ingram, 55 KRC, the talk station.
0: Six 20, 55 KRCD Talk Station. Happy Tuesday. Tomorrow, listener lunch. See you at Snow's Lakeside Tavern. Show up about 11:30 is usually the official start time, but really loose on that one. We'll let you in whether you show up early or late. So I hope to join. Get to see you tomorrow for the fellowship that is always 55 KRC listener lunch. And good morning to my submariner friend, Curbage Mike, who will be playing a game with me tomorrow. At least that's what he told me. So that's tomorrow. Remember, today is Ohio primary vote day, Indiana primary vote day. 2 more weeks of the battle with Congressman Massey on the television ads. Yeah, I know. Can recite those commercials verbatim. I've heard them so many times. Comical it is, especially for those who pay attention to politics. Anyhow, I don't know quite what to make of this. And, you know, I have observed over all the decades preceding today and understanding Marx, at least on the level that I do, Marxism, the middle class is the problem for Marxists. If you have a healthy, comfortable middle class, then you can't achieve your goal of communism. That middle class keeps the system alive because they are comfortable. They enjoy the system of government they live in, that evil capitalism and the bourgeois and the proletariat, et cetera. So if you erode the middle class and you have only a small percentage of very, very wealthy people who control the means of production, here comes the class warfare argument, and you've eroded the middle class, not comfortable, but an angry, deprived lower class, you're going to create a revolutionary circumstance. That's exactly what it's all about. And so it was with that kind of thought in mind and the ever-growing reach of the tax man, I turned to this article from yesterday. Virginia Governor Abigail Spanberger, of course, Democrat, she was asked if she was open to the possibility of some additional taxes in Virginia during an interview with someone named Tyler Englander, ABC 8 News, local news. She was asked if she would sign a bill creating a new tax on streaming services and dry cleaning and some other things that have been floated by the government in Virginia, and basically said, pretty much, yeah, I think every idea, as long as it's reasonable and makes some amount of sense, should be entertained and should be discussed in an effort to, in her words, bring out revenue. I also want to recognize that many of the patrons who brought forth different ideas about taxation to bring out revenue that's necessary. Streaming. Now, this springs from a January Democrat lawmaker proposed several tax increases and new taxes, like the gun and ammunition tax. Going after your Second Amendment there. Yeah, tax for events and storage facilities. Gym membership tax. A counseling tax. And taxes for deliveries from Amazon or FedEx. Taxes on dry cleaning. Taxes on home repairs. If it's something that involves a transaction that with an exchange of money, they randomly run around and pick or choose what is worthy of an additional tax, or services that typically are taxed being subjected to the sales tax. When is this going to end? And I think of the folks out there in the world that now are having to pay more for gasoline, obviously temporary, but housing is a long-term problem here. It's gotten much more expensive. That is eroding the disposable income that many people used to have. And add to the list everything else that is eating away at your income. How about your energy bill? Which, of course, is artificially driven up by these climate change Nazis. Oh, he used the Nazi word. Yeah, I did that as a joke, folks. Go easy on me. Everybody else is throwing it around. Maybe I can get people to join in my opposition to the whole concept that you and I are exhaling our way into devastation and destruction. Go ahead, join in the fun. But, you know, your energy bill eroding. The price of an automobile. Why did your car cost so much? Could it have anything whatsoever to do with the mandates and edicts on the automobile industry coming from the federal government? You have to have this. You have to have this. They're pushing forward with legislation that have automatic shut your car off if the car detects that you, well, the car believes that you are impaired in some way, shape, or form. Hey, talked about that a week or so ago. You know how much it's going to add to the price of a car? It's not going to go down. Must have a backup camera. All cars after a certain year must have a backup camera. That costs money, folks. And you realize how much money that thing costs when you go and you find out that yours isn't working anymore and you take it to the service station and find out what they're going to charge you to replace the backup camera. I'm going four figures on that. Here and there and here and there. And, of course, the income tax alone. Sales tax. We could go on and on. And, you know, in states like California, the damage has been done. People are leaving. They're fleeing as fast as they can because of the oppressive tax situation. There are places out in the world where you can go where you're not going to get taxed into oblivion. Places where maybe they don't believe in Marxism or socialism or controlling every element of your life. Florida's doing pretty well. Texas got a bit of a problem here of late, noting that the Texas-funded water park was having a Muslim-only day. Can get to that story a little bit later. This is frightening. In a state of Texas, yes, you have enclaves of Muslim communities, so much so that they were dedicating an entire day at a water park to only Muslims. Well, they backpedaled off of it because they found out it was probably unconstitutional to tell everybody else who was not a Muslim that they couldn't show up at the tax-funded water park. But it's a frightening reality. Is it not? The whole thing going on with the Somali community in Minneapolis is frightening. Huge enclaves here in the state of Ohio, going back to the theft in Medicaid here in Ohio, much of which is documented to the Somali community. No, that's not Brian Thomas being racist. It's him pointing out where the fraud generated from. Where did you come from, sir, that you have been arrested now on Medicaid fraud? Where are you from? Legitimate question. Somalia. Question number two to all those who would say that's a racist thing to point out the country of origin for the criminals. Are all of the Somalians ripping us off? The answer, no. So I guess it's not racist. I guess we're only talking about crime, aren't we? It's a growing concern. And, of course, comment I made yesterday, Zohran Mamdani is the mayor of New York City. Check that guy's record out. We are truly, speaking of Marxism, being destroyed from within. 627, 55 KRC, the talk station. Chimney Care, fireplace, and stove to the rescue. Yeah, it's look, the fact that it's warm weather Although I can imagine some people might have put a fire in the fireplace because of the cooler temperatures overnight. But it's a great time of year to think about having your fireplace inspected. The Chimney Care Fireplace and Stove, locally owned and operated since 1988, are definitely the folks to call. They'll take great care of you, and they literally do anything with chimneys, fireplaces, freestanding stoves, self-heating wood waste pellet stoves. It's all there with Chimney Care Fireplace and Stove. They're expert chimney sweeps, certified they are. Do a video camera inspection of the chimney top to bottom to find out if there's water damage, something a lot of people don't think of. Could there be water damage back there? Well, of course there could be, and that could be a massive problem for you down the road. To the rescue, Chimney Care Fireplace and Stove. The lining could be cracked from a prior fire. You won't even know it if you have a chimney fire unless you're outside of your house and see the smoke billowing out of it. That's the creosote that caught on fire because you didn't get it swept. So get that swept out of there and keep your house from burning down, because I understand that could happen. It's all about safety right now, so rely on the Chimney Care Fireplace and Stove. The showroom is 413 Ward's Corner Road, right off I-275. Online, you find everything you need to know at the website, which is chimneycareco.com. 513-248-9600, 248-9600.
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7: 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The one thing that Scott Bessent has been rightly pointing out is we are breaking them. I mean, we are destroying them economically. However, that's going to take a little bit more time. When they get to the point that they have to cap those oil wells because there's no more storage capacity available, I'm at the point now where I think if there's any more even minor incursions, to quote Joe Biden, of any kind against any nation, then I think it's got to be embargo plus. And the plus is you got to hit the regime. And if I had my choice, well, my first targets would be the IRGC. I'd hit them.
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0: Channel 9 First Warning Weather Forecast. Rain showing up around 3, 4 p.m. and it will continue overnight. So you got a lot of rain, but not severe weather. 70 degrees for the high today, down to 49 overnight. Rain will be out of the area by sunrise tomorrow, says Channel 9, leaving us a mostly cloudy, dry Wednesday, high of 60. 43 overnight, dry, and a cool, dry Thursday, 57. 63 degrees right now. Time for a traffic update.
24: 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Cruiser working with an accident. Northbound 75's ramp to westbound 129. Now an accident on eastbound 275. Just after you get past Hamilton Avenue, before you get to Winton. Chuck Ingram, 55 KRC, the talk station.
0: 6:32, 55 KRC Talk Station. Happy Tuesday. equity. There's that word, local stories. Or you can call me, 513-749-5500, 800-823-TALK. Now, the project, the Dunham Recreation Center, Railroad Trust dollars, $2.6 million of it for renovations. Total investment, they say, expected to reach $7.6 million over a couple of years. Cincinnati Recreation Commission said the architects are seeking community input on how to modernize. This is a 31,000-square-foot facility, home to pools, fields, gym, game rooms, playground. Been around for a really long time. I have no problem conceptually with this, but what's with equity? Perval said the investment is part of a broader push for equity across Cincinnati neighborhoods. Joe, can you interpret that for me? Are they going to look at all 52 neighborhoods and equally divide whatever railroad fund projects there are so each one has the exact same amount of community investment? Would that be equitable? I'm puzzling over that word. Anyhow, a man accused of threatening the life of a Hamilton County judge and his family, guilty. Xavier Jackson of Mount Airy acted as his own attorney, faced a misdemeanor charge of aggravated menacing. This is the one that everyone was so outraged. The grand jury should have brought back a felony because any competent prosecutor could have brought back a felony since the man was heard by many people, witnessed him threatening the judge's life and the judge's family's life. That would be a felony. However, they did return a misdemeanor charge, of which he has been convicted. Sentenced to the maximum time with time served, which means this guy is going to be out in virtually no time. City prosecutor made some objections sustained by Judge Mike Peck, who said many of Jackson's questions were irrelevant. He went back and forth, of course, representing himself. And in fact, the judge who had been threatened testified in the case. So, misdemeanor. Should have, even the judge in the presiding over that particular case yesterday noted that it should have been a felony. North College Hill, a fight was caught on camera at the Burger King in North College Hill, sparking calls for action from city leaders. Police searching for several people after the fight was caught on camera and posted on Facebook. Five people fighting in the restaurant. Children were there. Workers were there. Children were screaming. North College Hill police had to come. When officers got there, everyone involved had already taken off. Mayor Nichols said the city's working with police to identify those responsible. That's all on video. Shouldn't be an issue. Not the first time there have been issues in North College Hill. February, video of teenagers causing chaos inside the North College Hill Kroger. Oh, that was terrible. Punk kids, unruly kids, throwing cans and bottles and running amok in the store. City Councilmember Kathy Curitan released a statement calling for immediate attention, warning that those disruptions could get worse because summertime fast approaching. Said the office is already looking ahead, exploring youth programming available, grants, changes to summer curfew. That's it. Throw money at it. Can you buy your way into well-behaved children? Actually, that's a concept that the left has floated around a lot of late. Pay people to not commit crimes. How about that? 636, 55 KRC, the talk station. 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
0: Here is your Channel 9 First Warning weather forecast. Rain should show up between 3 and 4 p.m., and it will continue until tomorrow morning. Today's high will be 70 with rain coming down later today. Rain overnight, as I mentioned, 49 the low. So by sunrise tomorrow, it'll move out. We'll have a partly cloudy, dry day tomorrow with a high of 60, 43 overnight, also dry. And a dry Thursday with a high of 57. 63 right now, 55 KRCD Talk Station. Time for a traffic update.
24: 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Cruiser working with an accident. Northbound 75 ramp to westbound 129. Now an accident on eastbound 275. Just after you get past Hamilton Avenue, before you get to Winton. Chuck Ingram, 55 KRC, the talk station.
0: 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And let us see. Muslims Only Day. Yeah, I alluded to this a couple times earlier. So we got this is Texas of all places. People are asking, how is a taxpayer-funded city-owned entity allowed to discriminate against non-Muslims at a public water park? Well, obviously, legally, they really can't. And the organizer of the event had to backpedal off of the Muslims Only Day. Person named Amnia Knight. Now backtracking on how the advertising is being done to make it clearer that this is a modest dress-only event centered around celebrating Eid. Or Eid, depending on your pronunciation, E-I-D. Celebration. Epic Waters Park, Grand Prairie, outside Dallas, Texas, describes an 80,000 square foot indoor water park. It's been open since 2017. A sizable cost to the taxpayer there, $88 million, funded by a 0.25% sales tax that residents approved. We ask all attendees to uphold Islamic etiquette just as they do in other mixed gender spaces. Suggesting that men and women are not necessarily going to be separated, but encouraging all the visitors to follow a modest dress code. And here's a weird thing. Lower their gaze around members of the opposite sex. And in the words of the flyer, to help preserve a spiritually mindful and welcoming atmosphere for all. So keep your eyes down, guys. No scoping out the women. Even though if they wear modest dress, you're not going to have a whole lot to scope out, I might observe. They also had on the advertising for the website suggestions on what to wear with links to what are described as modesty-approved swimwear for women, girls, boys, and toddlers. Event, $55 a ticket, $65 if you get food, but it will be certified halal food. And you look at the flyer, you're like, wait, what? I mean, the immediate reaction from a lot of people is like, what if you had a pool party that said Christians only, or pick a religion of your choice? The world would go on fire on this. And the flyer literally says, for Muslims only. Halal food served with food ticket, modest dress code, private prayer area, closed to the public, Muslims only. So you got a real problem with the taxpayer dollars used to be funding an exclusively a religious event. Of course, once that was brought to everybody's attention, thank God for social media from time to time, they put out a new flyer. The Muslim only was replaced with, again, modest dress only. And the woman responsible for it, or the guy behind this, said she didn't mean to exclude non-Muslims. The core intention behind this event is to create a space where individuals and families who value modest dress and a modest environment can come together and feel comfortable enjoying recreational space that often doesn't naturally accommodate those preferences. You know, I paused and I thought about that. You know, I'm old enough to remember the de-evolution of society, I think, spurred on, of all people, and I'll bring her name up, Madonna. It's like, what? Yeah, I'm going back to the early 80s. 1985, the Madonna tour. Dad used to get free concert tickets, and he gave me a couple of free tickets to the Madonna concert. I was like, what the hell? Let's go. I was in college. I was appalled at age roughly 20. I think it was 1985, which put me at 20 years old. My buddy and I were standing there when the lights were on, and all of these prepubescent girls come walking through with the short skirts and boy toy belts. It's like with their moms bringing them in like that. So there were many people, I would argue, within the Christian community who found offense with that. What is going on with society that we have little girls that are advertising that they're boy toys? Is there something wrong with that fundamentally? So how about a more modest dress code? How about a space where we don't have to worry about our children looking like little sleaze bags? So this transcends the Muslim community in some argument. This is going back to my ultimate point. Do you think anybody would have offered a space where you need to dress in a certain way and exclude everybody else who refuses to abide in a taxpayer-funded space? No. Something tells me the ACLU would have run right into court and filed a lawsuit seeking an injunction to prevent the event from happening because it excludes anybody who wants to walk around dressed with a boy toy belt on. Just a thought. But this is America. 6:45. Pat's on the phone. Pat, hang on. I'll get your call when we come back. 6:45 right now, 55 KRCD Talk Station. 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

0: 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Let's get a traffic update.
1: 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Crews just cleared an accident eastbound 275 after Hamilton Avenue. Still working on northbound 75's ramp to westbound 129. You can get by on the right-hand side. Starting to fill in down northbound 75 through the cut. Chuck Ingram, 55KRC, the talk station.
0: 649. Happy Tuesday. Go over to the phones. You can call 2-513-749-5500, 800-823. Talk. Got Pat on the line. Pat, thanks for holding with the break there. Welcome to the morning show.
2: Thanks, Brian. Hey, that Franklin City school tax, I just looked that up. It looks like it's a 1% income tax on all income, retirement, looks like disability, pensions. The only thing it doesn't tax is Social Security, 1%, $6.6 million a year for 10 years. That's crazy.
0: Seems like. It is a traditional income tax, according to the information I've got.
2: That's a lot of money.
0: 1% traditional income tax to address a alleged projected budget shortfall.
2: Right.
0: Wow.
2: Right.
0: Yeah.
2: So, anyway,
0: Pat, I guess you're a no on that one, eh?
2: You know, I'm in Middletown, but I'm right next to Franklin, okay. And I see the sign, so I know a lot of people that live there, and it's like, you know, a lot of people want it. I'm like, well, go ahead and pay for it.
0: Well, and again, according to the research, I just quickly did, after you raised this to my attention, they say they have not received a new operating revenue since 2014. And other efforts to increase the taxes or generate revenue have been shot down. So maybe this won't go the same way. It is a lot of money.
2: I do know my uncle did some research in Franklin City schools, and they're not ranked very high. So the schools are not, from what he said, they're not doing a real good job.
0: Well, maybe that's why the prior levies got voted down. Now, the teachers' unions would argue, well, the reason we're not doing well or ranked very well is because you haven't given us enough money. I don't think the money actually translates to education. Going back to the old days when you had one-room schoolhouses and chalkboards and everyone was able to move forward in life. Do you really need all of the amenities and all the things? I mean, they're like country club schools these days.
2: I know.
0: Yep.
2: I know.
0: It's crap.
2: Anyway,
0: I'm glad you brought it up, Pat. Someone out there is going, wait a second. Franklin City Schools wants a 1% traditional income tax? Yeah, somebody just learned something thanks to you, Pat. Wow. Elections have consequences. And you know what? Pat says a lot of people want it. Now, if you surveyed everyone who is able to vote on that particular levy, where would it turn out in terms of the percentage of people who are willing to pay that and those who aren't? Then think about the fact that typically in primaries, only about 10% of the people show up. So who's going to be more motivated? The teachers' unions and the children who have been told by their teachers to go out and get their parents to vote for the levy, that kind of thing, or people who are incensed about a 1% income tax? Will they go out to the polls in greater force than those that are behind the levy? This is why your vote is so much more important in a primary day. Which side are you on that? Both sides have enough people, I would argue. Both sides have an incentive to go in and vote. Why is it that we don't vote in primaries? Welcome to the 74 or so tax levies that are on, or school levies that are in play here in Ohio. I haven't heard anything about Indiana, but I'm sure you've got them as well. So make sure you get your sample ballot before you go over to vote. Pull up the sample ballot and see if there's a reason to go vote. I was sadly disappointed when Paulette and I pulled up the sample ballot for our vote today. How many races there are no Republicans running in Hamilton County? That's a sorry state of affairs. You can't even get someone to try. You assured the Democrat victory. And you wonder about the sorry state of affairs in this country, in this left shift, in this left move. That's how it happens. You don't even bother to try. That's disappointing. Now, I just got to ask out loud because I really don't know. And I'm not being critical of the Hamilton County Republican Party necessarily, but is it for want of outreach by the party? Are people afraid to run because they've given up the concept of Hamilton County actually electing a Republican?

0: That's scary. I know people have given up mostly in downtown Cincinnati, and understandably so. But don't give up on Hamilton County. Please. Get some good candidates to run. And if you're out there and you're one of the people who complain and like, harumph, why not run? You've obviously got a lot of great arguments on your side to at least suggest that people shouldn't vote for the other guy. That's a leg up. Anyhow, if anybody can answer that question, if you've heard it, let me know. What is with Hamilton County having all of these seats running with no Republicans in the primary? I just want to know. 513-749-5500, 800-823-TALK, #550 on AT&T phones. Coming up at 7:30, Tom Zawistowski on the primary day. He'll have some comments on that. And the racial gerrymandering case from the Supreme Court. Tom wants to talk about that issue as well. Remember, tomorrow is listener lunch. We'll be at Snow's Lakeside Tavern. Swabby out there asking me, hey, I didn't catch the name of the place. We'll see my retired military Navy friend tomorrow. Snow's Lakeside Tavern, real easy to get to, real close to the 275 Colerain Avenue exit. Be back after the top of the hour news, then we'll get to Tom Zawistowski at the bottom of the next hour. Hope you can stick around.
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4: This is a Bloomberg Money Minute. The Trump administration is said to be considering an executive order that would create a working group on artificial intelligence. According to the New York Times, one proposal would include a government review process for new models. It's unclear how such reviews would work and which government agencies would carry them out. The administration's efforts to reshape AI policy have accelerated since Anthropic announced last month that its Mythos model could pose a global cybersecurity risk. Checking on trading, the war in the Middle East rumbling on, but stocks are still pointing to a higher open. Investors are optimistic that technology shares will continue to power the markets higher. And chemical giant DuPont is benefiting from price hikes taken in the wake of the Middle East conflict. The company is raising its financial outlook for the year. DuPont traces its origins back to 1802 and has been shedding businesses to focus more on biopharma, medical packaging, and building technologies. Courtney Donahoe, Bloomberg Radio.
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14: President Trump says the U.S. has taken out seven small Iranian ships. Earlier Monday, U.S. Central Command leader Admiral Brad Cooper said the military destroyed several vessels that fired on U.S. warships in the Strait of Hormuz. Cooper added that he strongly advised Iran to steer clear of U.S. forces during the new effort launched to wrestle away control of the strait from Iran. Voters in Indiana and Ohio head to the polls today for several primary races. In the Buckeye State, Republicans will decide their candidate for the next governor to replace Mike DeWine. Former 2024 Republican presidential candidate Vivek Ramaswamy, who's backed by President Trump, is the strong frontrunner.
13: And now a return on your listening investment. 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
12: With your 55KRC Tri-State News Update, I'm Lee Mowen. It's primary Tuesday in Ohio and Indiana. Polls opening at 6 o'clock in Indiana, 6:30 here in Ohio. In Ohio, voters will get to choose their candidates for the respected parties for governor, U.S. Senate, the Attorney General, the Secretary of State, along with regional races for U.S. House reps, including District 1 with Greg Landsman as the incumbent. All 99 Ohio House seats are also up for grabs. There were no statewide ballot issues this time, but there's numerous local ones, including school districts trying to pass levies, including Fairfield, Little Miami, Mount Healthy, New Richmond, and North College Hill. Kentucky's primary is slated for May 19th. A suspect held in contempt of court for the second time after threatening assistant prosecutor Elise Dieters, that's Aisha Harris. She's accused of leading several officers on a chase back in February. Last week, the judge held Harris in contempt for an outburst, and Monday, it was another outburst, saying, "Can I go?" Then saying about Dieters, "I should smack the expletive out of her." York forecast is next on 55K KRC, the talk station.
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17: Tri-State Weather. Windows of rain today. We have early morning showers and storms. Those will fade, and we'll have a lot of dry time later this morning, even as we approach midday. But between 3 to 4 p.m., widespread rain is going to roll back in and continue throughout the rest of the evening. Your high today ends up near 70, but severe weather is not expected. Tomorrow's dry, mostly cloudy, and a high of 60. That's your 9 First Morning Forecast. I'm meteorologist Jennifer Ketchmark on 55 KRC.
0: 61 degrees right now, 55 KRC, the talk station. It's time for traffic. Chuck Ingram.
18: 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Loading up on the highways, northbound 75, brake lights, Buttermilk into downtown. Northbound 471, backing up past Memorial. Inbound 74, slow from Montana. The wreck on North 75's ramp to westbound 129 is clear. Chuck Ingram, 55 KRC, the talk station.
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0: 7:06 here at 55 KRCV Talk Station. Brian Thomas right here wishing everybody a very happy Tuesday. It's election day, primary day for Ohio and Indiana. Important to vote, even though I'm lamenting and going back and forth with a previously elected official about the fact that a lot of Republicans aren't even stepping up to the plate to run for quite a few offices in Hamilton County. I guess, LA, why is that? You've just given up. And apparently the answer is yes. At least opinions are like sphincters. We all have one. No one wants to suffer running for office, given the media bias and social media bashing, says this person who doesn't want to be the Debbie Downer and call in and bring this to everybody's attention. Was Republicans don't have the backbone to withstand that? Does not social media, is it the equal opportunity offender when it comes to insulting people and dissing people and bashing people on social media? You know, if you don't participate in social media, like me, you're not subjected to it. You don't read it. I ignore that stuff completely. I refuse to let it impact my world. You can say all you want out there. I really honestly won't ever see it. I do not choose to participate in that. Do Republicans feel more threatened? Let me ask out loud. And Brian, I see you're on the line. I'm going to get your call in just a second here. I would suggest, I think that maybe there's a fear involved in this. And when I think of judicial races, I think primarily of that, most notably since we had that guy convicted of threatening the life of a judge and his family the other day. Only net you a misdemeanor in Hamilton County, apparently. But when you have to preside over issues like that, where you're imprisoning someone, and you've got angry family members out there and people who are friends with the accused criminal threatening your life, I can imagine that might not sit well with you from a psychological standpoint day in and day out. So maybe that prevents people from running. Is it perhaps because the left maybe is more violent and unhinged, given all these attacks on conservative politicians and the constant cries that every single person has a conservative mindset is some kind of MAGA Nazi or whatever? Do leftist politicians suffer that kind of attack from the conservative population? I wouldn't know. This person suggested it's just not worth it. You're doxxed. Your business is boycotted. And isn't that a two-way street as well? Can't you get a boost in business if you are, for example, in the consideration of a staunch conservative running for office in Hamilton County, if your business is subject to a boycott from the angry, evil, vile leftists? Wouldn't you get a boost from the conservative side? That person stepped up. That person's running. That person shares my values. I want to give that person my business. That happens quite a bit. The county is F-worded, says this person. And recognizing that this person is an Anderson Township representative saying, well, we've already lost Anderson Township. When I see that, and that just breaks my heart. I guess every leftist moved out of the city of Cincinnati because it is poorly run and brought their leftist ideology into Anderson Township so they can turn it into where they fled. So people leave Anderson Township and head on over to Claremont County where the water's fine and the conservative mindset is steeped into the mentality of my Claremont County residents. I'm not discounting Butler or Warren counties, but, you know, that's one option. I know my wife would thoroughly enjoy it if Claremont County reached out and annexed Sims Township. She'd vote for that. And it would take the idea of moving out of Hamilton County off of her mind. See? Maybe he's on to something here. Brian, thanks for holding and indulging me with that little rant there. Welcome to the morning show. Good to hear from you this morning.
1: Hey, good morning, Brian. I called about levies, but like your example of why not run, those anti-Bevin and Claremont County commercials are a perfect example. The guy was arrested for, not convicted of, and they're running with it.
0: Yeah.
1: That's just wrong. If he was convicted, tell me he was convicted. But all they say he was arrested for.
0: Right.
1: Well, anybody can accuse you of anything, and you can get arrested for it.
0: That is an excellent point.
1: Yes. But anyway, I was calling about levies. I've never understood the stupidity with how we do this and fund our schools. We pick a dollar amount, and that's it. You build 10 houses, 10 family, a 4 move in. You don't have enough money. Why aren't we doing this as a percentage? Because the biggest driver of your property values is a good school district. Well, hey, you can work towards it, give yourself a raise there, West Claremont or New Richmond Schools or whoever it may be.
0: Yeah, right.
1: It just would make sense, but if we're using common sense and logic, we know that's not going to involve the government.
0: That is correct. Yep. Common sense and logic. Brian, when do common sense and logic and reason relate to any government program? I'm going to paint with a broad brush on that one, or any funding mechanism for a school district.
1: Well, it would be a shorter list if we do the ones that do and not the ones that don't.
0: Perhaps.
1: Get that on a post-it note.
0: Appreciate the call, Brian. Thanks for chiming in on that. Heartbreaking. People are so willing to capitulate and just give in. Well, you know, and I can't deny it's happening on a grand colossal scale over the United States of America. I mean, look what he's fleeing the leftist cities. What cities are gaining population and which ones are losing? This is what's so damn frustrating. Like thinking about Anderson Township, and I'm not saying it's necessarily written off in the minds of this particular person. I mean, maybe it's still more conservative than liberal. I don't know, but it was always a bastion of what I viewed as, you know, a right way to run an operation. They welcomed business. They prospered. They flourished. You know, it seemed to me to have everybody over there had the right mindset. Was not like downtown Cincinnati in terms of politics. But that's New York and California. I'm sure, you know, Illinois has lost massive quantities of population. Why? Because they're so damn oppressive with taxations and regulations. They're not business friendly. They're fully immersed in this leftist ideology. And so I guess the best and the brightest pack up and leave because they know it's in their best interest, and the best and the brightest can afford to pack up and leave, taking their stuff and things with them, most notably very large businesses who decide that they're not going to deal with an oppressive government anymore. Bye, I'm leaving. Hamilton County, I guess, huh? Is that where we are? Why did you leave? For what I just said. Then why in the hell would you bring those policies into your new neighborhood, which is exactly what is going on? That's the creep, the socialist creep, the we will destroy you from within. I can't imagine that this is an organized thing. We'll get all the people who are of wealth who actually still think that these left-wing policies are a good thing to do. They pick up their bags and they move someplace else, and then they start voting for that stuff. That is even a thing is hard to grasp. You think you'd learn from your mistakes or learn from their mistakes, the politicians. Let's not do that here. Let's not repeat the mistakes of the past. Let's not think that it's going to work here when it didn't work there or anywhere else where it was tried. Sinking ship is what it seems like to me. 513-749-5500, 800-823-TALK, #550 on AT&T phones. Get out and vote today. There's a good reason to do it. Even if you're up, your political party is in need of candidates on the ballot. Coming up, Tom Zawistowski, We the People Convention, bottom of the hour. We'll talk about the primary, maybe some of the races Tom's got his eye on, and the Supreme Court ruling on racial gerrymandering. Bottom of the hour in a little less than an hour, actually 45 minutes, Inside Scoop with Breitbart News. Talking economics with the economics editor, John Carney. Factory orders actually increased, and he says as a consequence of artificial intelligence. Stock market doing pretty well in spite of the war. And more Trump tariffs on the plate. Daniel Davis deep dive, of course, on the war. It looks like the ceasefire is over. When people are both shooting each other from both sides of the war, well, both sides of the paused conflict, you'd have to say the paused conflict is no longer paused. 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
0: Time for your Channel 9 First Warning weather forecast. Got rain showing up today about 3-4 p.m. Not severe, but rainy. 70 will be our high today, and it'll continue raining overnight. 49 the overnight low with a high of 60 tomorrow. Rain will be out of the area by sunrise, leaving us a cloudy, dry day. 43 overnight, it'll be dry, and a dry, cooler day Thursday with a high of just 57. It's currently 61. It is time for a traffic update. Chuck?
7: 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Loading up on the highways, northbound 75, brake lights, Buttermilk into downtown. Northbound 471, backing up past Memorial. Inbound 74, slow from Montana. The wreck on North 75's ramp to westbound 129 is clear. Chuck Ingram, 55KRC, the talk station.
0: It is coming up at 720, 55KRC, the talk stations. Revelations about Hamilton County here, having multiple exchanges with regard to Hamilton County getting more and more solidly blue, so much so that Republicans don't even want to run anymore with all these empty seats. Lots of Democrats running. And another observation from my former politician friend who I'm engaged with his exchange in, from Anderson Township. He said he noted that the big story is the number of Democrats that are running in these various races. And he also suggested, I'll wager Dusty Rhodes couldn't get endorsed in today's Democratic primary. That is our Democratic Party. That is an understatement. Dusty, if you're out there, you know you happen to be the most conservative person on the planet anymore. You're not a Democrat, at least insofar as what the Democrats call themselves these days. But go ahead and cling to your John F. Kennedy era Democrat days. Those are gone. And that's kind of the point this person was making. The young socialists are trying to push the old guard out. And it's not just a local phenomenon. This is going on all over the country. Kicking out the old guard in favor of the new sort of Zohran Mamdani far left. And they're not even Democrats, socialists. That's a made up term. They're communists. Communists. And how is it? This is obviously a direct failure of our education system and the indoctrination our young people have gone through in the absence of a counter narrative. And I blame all of us out there for not fighting against this left-wing narrative, at least insofar as the education of our children are concerned. You are blind, and you have had your head in the sand now for the past couple of decades if you don't appreciate the fact that these public schools have become indoctrination camps in large part. I'm sure there's a teacher out there going, no, not in my school. But the vast majority of them are. The party that wants to deprive you of the choice over where your child is educated, that is not a Republican or a conservative-leaning philosophy. That is pure, hardcore Democrats. That is their plan. No to school choice. Because it screws up their indoctrination camp. Who wants to take care of your kids pre-K? The left. Get them in there early. Start the indoctrination process early. You are not the person in control of your children. They are. So say so many people from the left, teachers' unions most notably. Confiscating property. We could go on and on and on. But to see, it's the ignorance of the younger generation leftists that don't understand the pain that left-wing ideology brings about. The ultimate reason for people packing up and fleeing these left-wing jurisdictions, cities, townships, states, whatever. They can't see the writing on the wall with that. Statistics bear it out. Just read an article about it. How many citizens did California lose? What were the reasons the Californians left the state of California? They're all articulated, and it's not really that difficult to figure it out. Use your imagination. Maybe taxes are too high. Maybe paying $7 every single day of the year, not even with the Gulf of War conflict going on. Maybe that's getting hard. Maybe the regulatory overreach. Maybe the fact that it's just a completely screwed up state. Can't manage wildfires, but, oh, they're going to go after carbon dioxide. I mean, failure. And yet this is a growing concept? How is that even possible? And answer the question, please give me a call. 513-749-5500-800-823-TALK. Pound 550 on AT&T phones. Oh, and here you go. Maybe we're not as far gone as Amsterdam, but you know how I am on the whole concept of climate change. Amsterdam, this one from the stack is stupid, at least I could put it there. First capital city in the world to ban public ads for meat and fossil fuels. You can't have ads for the chicken nuggets, SUVs. You can't have an ad featuring anything involving fossil fuels like airlines. I guess airlines aren't allowed to advertise that they fly people from point A to point B. Why? Fossil fuel. Climate crisis is very urgent, says Annika Wienhoff from the, ready here for it, here's the name of it, Green Left Party. I mean, if you want to be leading in climate policies and you rent out your walls to exactly the opposite, what are you doing? Well, engaging in business and commerce and industry and exercising a free speech right that apparently they don't enjoy in Amsterdam. Unbelievable. Critics argue the policy crosses a line, calling it an overreach that attempts to engineer personal choices. Going back to my indoctrination camp that are the public schools. Going back to the one side narrative from the left-wing media these days. engineering personal choices, depriving you of a message. Like, for example, during COVID-19, you weren't allowed to know that maybe the thing came out of a lab in the Wuhan province. Maybe you weren't allowed to know about the various other health alternatives you have. Maybe you weren't allowed to know the dangers associated with the COVID-19 vaccine. Engineering the message for the purpose of engineering your personal choices. Oh, it must be okay. I'll go ahead and get the jab. I know that kind of came out of nowhere, but it's just one illustration of a multitude. You could probably come up with a book-long list of your own where the left-wing mentality and they're joining hips with the mainstream media and every other outlet out there, funded in large part anymore by your taxpayer dollars going out to non-governmental organizations that are all filled with left-wing ideologues. You're fighting a challenge here, an uphill battle. The deck is stacked against you, clearly from a messaging standpoint. And that's what wins the day when people aren't paying attention. They can't even appreciate the fact that the reason people leave cities like Cincinnati or Los Angeles or states, California, Illinois, New York, is because of exactly people following the narrative presented by the left. They can't even see that. 726, Tom Zawistowski, We the People Convention coming up next. Hope you can stick around for that. And get in touch with Gregory Lester. He's our guy. 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
0: Channel 9, weather forecast. 70 degrees for the high today. We should be okay until around 3 or 4 p.m. That's when the rain shows up. So we got rain all the way through the overnight hours. It'll be out of the area by sunrise tomorrow. So the 70 high today, 49 overnight, and then tomorrow be dry after the rain moves out. Cloudy, 60 for the high, 43 overnight. It'll continue with dry conditions and a cool, dry Thursday, 57 for the high. It's 61 degrees right now, and it is time for traffic.
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7: 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Southbound 75, brake lights out of lock on northbound 75, closer to a 10-minute delay between Erlanger and downtown. Northbound 471's backing towards Memorial. Earlier wrecks are clear. Chuck Ingram, 55 KRC, the talk station.
0: 7:30 on a Tuesday. It's that time of week. You can find him at wethepeopleconvention.org. His name, Tom Zawistowski. He does a podcast every week. You should check that out. Tom, welcome back to the morning show, my friend. Great to hear from you.
10: Oh, it's good to be on, but wow, what a half hour or 45 minutes you've had talking about elections, Brian. Oh my goodness.
0: I'm just so
10: I can't argue with you, brother. You're saying some things that people need to hear about. How come there's nobody on the bloody ballot?
0: It really is mind-blowing, Tom. And, you know, the sad news out of, and I don't mean to talk about Anderson Township, but that's where this individual, this former politician, is talking about the problems, mentioned specifically. He said, everybody left. All the conservatives have left. There's a very small percentage of them left. He notably pointed out the Tea Party folks all bailed. And that was a solid conservative area, and I don't know if he's right statistically, but, you know, if he's painfully aware of all of the conservative-minded people who have literally moved out of Hamilton County. They've just given up, just completely given up.
10: Well, Brian, so I can speak to that, okay? Because the Tea Party came out of Hamilton County, came out of Cincinnati.
0: I know.
10: Chris Littleton and those guys, okay? And the thing that just, one of your callers had just mentioned common sense a little bit ago. And here's the thing that didn't pass the common sense test to me as a Tea Party person. Because the Cincinnati guys said, oh, yeah, we can run for a county central committee. We can run for state central committee. We can take over the Republican Party and reform it, right? Mm-hmm. And I said, really? Oh, is that right? Well, then all of a sudden these interesting things happen, like, geez, when the Tea Party started to run for county central committee positions, instead of having those races every 2 years, they made them every 4 years. And, oh, yeah, and then once we started running, now, again, you know, we're the Tea Party. I had no idea there was anything called State Central Committee, comrade. It sounds like something out of the former Soviet Union, right? What the heck is that, right? And they said, well, it's on your ballot. And I'm like, I don't even remember even seeing that you could elect people to these party positions. And then we started to run for these things. I have a friend right now, today, who's running in Stark County for a Republican Party State Central Committee seat. In the past, Brian, you didn't spend any money on it.
0: No.
10: You just went out, knocked on doors. You went to the social events that the Republicans would put on and said, hey, here's my name. Here's what I believe in. You know, vote for me. He's got an opponent. Now, guess this. This is a non-paid position for Republican Central Committee. His one opponent has spent $55,000 to run for this. Why would any sane person run for a position that pays nothing and spend $55,000 of their money?
0: Wow.
10: That's a good question, isn't it?
0: That's a legitimate question.
10: That's a good question. How about this question, all right? I don't know. Nobody ever talks about this. But in Ohio, the way you become a member of a political party is by voting in the primary. Did you know that? When you pull the Republican ballot today, you're basically saying, I want to be a member of the Republican Party.
0: Not a dues-paying member, I might point out.
10: Oh, and boy, did I have that discussion, because people will remember, those who are old Tea Party people, that Tom Zawistowski ran to be chairman of the Ohio Republican Party back when Matt Borges was taking it over under Kasich. And I said to them, yeah, you don't want to have a real political party. These aren't political parties. These are country clubs. Because when Jane Timken, who's the chairman a few years ago, she can make four phone calls and raise $5 million from their big donors. Why mess with those pesky, you know, 2 million Republican, you know, members and get them to pay $20 a year to fund our campaigns? We don't want to do that. That's too much like work. Okay, so then let's keep going on the insanity. You know what it's going to cost today for us, the taxpayers of Ohio, to put on primaries for what, Brian? These are not political entities. The Republican Party, the Democrat Party, the Libertarian Party, the Green Party, whoever, are private entities.
0: True.
10: You and I are going to spend $50 million today to put on this freaking primary. $50 million of our state taxpayer dollars. Why are we doing that? Guess what? If we didn't do that, you think they'd have primaries? They just have a meeting and say, here's our choices. They'll be on the ballot in November.
0: Yeah, you're right about
10: and
0: that.
10: What the hell would we care? What would we care?
0: And
10: because
0: of course,
10: the reason nobody's on the ballot, Brian, is because they can't pay enough to get on the ballot. It's all pay to play.
0: Yeah. Money in politics, Tom Zawistowski. Shocking literally no one, although I appreciate the gory details and your criticisms of the Republican Party, because, you know, we like to think as conservative-minded people that we have our house in order. Clearly, we do not. Tom Zawistowski, hold on. I'm sure you got more on that. We're going to talk about the it is primary day. For those who didn't get the memo, get out and vote. We have a Supreme Court ruling on racial gerrymandering that Tom wants to talk about as well. Please don't go away. 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
0: Channel 9 First Warning weather forecast. Got rain showing up today between around 3 or 4 p.m. So we're okay until then as far as the dry conditions are concerned. 70-degree high. That rain will continue overnight with a low of 49 and end by tomorrow at sunrise. Tomorrow's going to be a cloudy, dry day with a high of 60. It'll be dry overnight down to 43 and a dry Thursday as well with a high of 57. Right now, 61 and time for traffic.
7: 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Southbound 71, now brake lights coming from just above 275 past Pfeiffer. Southbound 75 slows out of Westchester towards 275, then again through Lachlan. Add an extra 10 northbound 75. Donaldson into downtown. Chuck Ingram, 55 KRC, the talk station.
0: 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Brian Thomas with WeThePeopleConvention.org, .com, Tom Zawistowski. Tom, real quick, you had mentioned the Tea Party, and I used to think the Tea Party was the greatest thing. Why? Because it really boiled down to my pure little L libertarian principles, fiscal responsibility, limited government, and free markets. What's wrong with that? Whatever happened to the Tea Party, Tom? That sounds like very solid principles. It didn't involve social engineering. It didn't comment on, you know, who you're sleeping with, like my little L libertarian philosophy. I trust you with your zipper. I trust you with your wallet. Let's keep politics out of all of that. That was a great direction for the Republican Party to go down. You know, you didn't alienate as many people. You had these solid core principles like, hey, there's a concept, fiscal responsibility, less government, love the idea, and free markets work. I mean, what did it get corrupted? Did the Republican Party squeeze them out because it just dealt with these pure core principles that I think is at least were embodied, some of them embodied in the Republican platform? It's just the Republican platform was much bigger than those 3 points. Tom?
10: Yeah, well, you know, we didn't get destroyed. We're still here. I like to say that the Tea Party is the skeletal structure of the MAGA body politics, that we, you know, are still in the background organizing the younger folks who haven't gotten the experience that we've had in politics. And, you know, look at Jim Jordan and those guys are Tea Party guys. You know, a lot of the people still fighting the way you and I would like them to fight were from the Tea Party. But what's happened is Donald Trump and MAGA, and basically, you know, it just brought in a whole nother layer of people and really, quite frankly, the money to take control of things and kind of drive the agenda. But let me just say to our friends out there who think like you and I, because the Tea Party, again, why were we the Tea Party? Because we were following the footsteps of our founders, of the colonists in the 13 colonies who fought the British and had to use guerrilla tactics to win. I think you got to use those guerrilla tactics today in this election. What do I mean by that? Well, first of all, I talked to someone from Cincinnati yesterday. I guess there's no levy on the ballot down there in a lot of places. So there's like no reason to vote. They're expecting like 10% turnout in Cincinnati. Well, that's a tactical advantage for those of us who want to make a surprise attack.
0: Thank you.
10: Because if you vote, your vote's going to be worth a whole lot more, right, Brian?
0: Yes, sir. I'm glad you made that point.
10: So get there out there. And now what do you want? Where are our opportunities? Now, you know, again, I'm speaking from my knowledge of these candidates and talking to them and analyzing them. I think you got to vote for Vivek. I get the Casey push thing. He's not serious. You interviewed him. I'm sorry. He's disqualified. But we have two things that we can do today. We can upset the cart in the Secretary of State's race by voting for Marcel Sturbridge. I think a lot of the push people will turn out, will vote for Sturbridge because they have the same attitude, okay, about politics. So that can take him over the top, and that will rock the boat of the big money people, okay, who are, you know, trying to, you know, keep the carousel going. Now, I know Robert Sprague. I like Robert Sprague. He's a good guy. But boy, his TV commercials really turned me off because we take the elections problems seriously, and his TV commercials were about like cartoon characters and stuff voting. It was like a joke. It's not a joke. We need a serious person, and that's Marcel Sturbridge. The other one, I don't know who's behind this, but Jay Edwards and Christina Roedner for treasurer of state. Jay Edwards is a blue 22 controlled by the Democrat unions. And why Bernie Moreno and J.D. Vance are pushing him so hard, I don't know, but I know it has something to do with money because you can tell how much advertising he has. Christina Roedner is more than qualified. She's not just another, you know, politician looking for a job because, quite frankly, she doesn't need one. Her and her family are very well off. But guess what? She's running to be treasurer. She went to the Wharton School of Business. She worked for McKinsey and Company. She's been in the accounting field with major energy companies. Guess what? She could be the freaking treasurer. Jay Edwards has no qualifications except he's politically connected. If you turn out and you vote for Roedner and Sturbridge, and we can pull those two victories off, that'll be worth your efforts, my fellow patriots. That will be upsetting the cart and saying you can't just buy my vote. So that's my attitude towards today's election.
0: Love it. Stay on the soapbox, Tom Zawistowski. We're going to hear your comments about the most recent Supreme Court case on racial gerrymandering. Short on your list of topics this morning, WeThePeopleConvention.org is where you find Tom. Bookmark the site and check out his weekly podcast. We'll be right back. More with Tom Zawistowski, followed by the Inside Scoop, Breitbart News. We got the economics editor this morning to talk about factory orders increasing because of artificial intelligence, among other topics, with John Carney after the top. 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
0: Channel 9 tells us we have a nice day today, up until around 3 or 4 p.m. Well, if you like rain, it'll still be nice. Rain shows up around then, and it's going to last overnight. It'll be out of the area by tomorrow at sunrise. High of 70 today, overnight low of 49. You got clouds and dry conditions after the rain moves out tomorrow, going up to 60 degrees, 43 overnight. It'll be dry.

0: things like this. Okay.
1: Yeah.
0: Because it was never intended that you could draw districts to represent a specific race. That's totally against everything in our Constitution. And yet we did it for how many years, Brian? And so this goes back to your point. On the record, Brian Thomas, Tom Zawistowski, hate gerrymandering. Should not exist. It should be, you know, contiguous geographic areas, right?
1: Yeah.
0: Not all these twisty, twirly, politically designed things. But, unfortunately, we are at war. We are at war with the communists. You said it flat out. There aren't any Democrats anymore. This is a communist takeover of our country. And here's the dirty little secret that, you know, the media is trying to cover up. They redistrict decades ago. There is no way that the Democrat, quote, Communist Party should have 50% of the senators and 50% of the House members. They stole them, Brian, by doing things like this racial gerrymandering stuff. And so when the Supreme Court said, hey, you can't do that, and they all cried, Jim Crow 2.0, except nobody points out, yeah, the original Jim Crow was you. You were Jim Crow 1.0, and this is fixing that. Now, people don't understand. Brian, this is huge. This is not some normal thing. This is not something you can just say, oh, that's nice, or don't even know about it. We needed this badly because literally this one decision could change the House from the Republicans having 4%, 4-seat majority to having a 50-seat majority by next year. So that we get out of the situation where, oh, the Democrats buy off one or two Republicans and they stop everything we do. If you have a 50-seat majority, you can actually maybe legislate. What a concept.
1: Yeah.
0: And so go to our website at wethepeopleconvention.org. You'll see the article there about the racial gerrymandering decision. And watch the CNN video that's embedded in that article where they break it down. Because across the South, and I just saw this morning when I got up, the Supreme Court approved Louisiana delaying their primary from May 19th in order to have a session to redraw their districts before their primary comes up. They're doing this in Florida, just did it. 4 new Republican seats, Louisiana, Mississippi, in North Carolina. It's going to be like 7 southern states are going to do this. And when you change those seats, the whole map is going to change. And we're going to get something that reflects more accurately the people's values in this country, not things that are fictitious or propaganda. It's a huge decision, and everyone needs to understand this is the first step to our getting our country back.
1: Well, and obviously this was going to happen. Turnabout's fair play. The Democrats did it in California. They had to overturn a law on the books that allocated redistricting to a so-called independent panel, get rid of that and put it back in the hands of the Democrats to make sure that they had more Democrat seats, or at least a map that helped them to achieve more Democrat seats in Congress. So they're doing it. But
0: how about just Virginia, right? How about just what just happened in Virginia?
1: Exactly.
0: Right? Now that's going to get overturned. I don't think this thing where Virginia was 6-5 and they're going to make it 10-1, they violated their constitution like 5 different ways. So that's going to go back into the GOP side. It's a big deal. And the other thing is, we're going to wait to see, but I think the Supreme Court is going to rule Election Day is Election Day.
1: I hope.
0: People have no idea how many seats that would save. In 2024, our members, the We the People Convention members in Southern California, were begging me for help. Were begging us to send people out there because the left just kept keeping the polls open day after day for 2 weeks, and these ballots would just appear, and we won like 6 seats for Republicans in Southern California on Election Day. By the time they were done, we had won. Yeah. 1 seat.
1: Yeah. Well, how do we survive 250 years as a country until this most recent moment in our country's history where you had 30-plus days to vote? We all managed to do it on one day up until that point in time. It's amazing.
0: Yeah, on horseback, right?
1: Yeah.
0: walking to the polls. Again, people are saying, oh, I'm so inconvenienced because I got to go show up to vote. Oh, really?
1: Tom,
0: you go get Starbucks.
1: Real quick here, going back to the whole idea of just like taking a equally sized a grid in a state, and rather than do it in these crazy twisted ways to ensure that one person or one party or another gets elected, why don't we have just equal mileage geographic breakdown? Like, let's say if you could use

0: counties, for example. Just make it Hamilton County. Everybody in Hamilton County is in one district. Yeah. Everybody wearing, what is the traditional argument against that conceptually?
1: Oh, the traditional argument is that we can't control the election.
0: Okay, right.
1: Listen, the thing the Tea Party learned from the very beginning is that they don't want fair elections. You pointed out that there's nobody on the ballot in Cincinnati. I'm looking at my ballot right here. In 17 of 22 Republican races on my ballot, 17 are uncontested. Mm. On the Democratic side, there's 16 out of 23. Why is that? They don't want fair elections. They want rigged elections. Both parties only want elections where they control who's on the ballot. You can vote for anyone you want to, Brian,
0: right,
1: as long as one of the two people we pick for you.
0: Tom Zastowski. Put an exclamation point on it today, Tom. I really enjoy your enthusiasm, particularly today. And we'll find your website. I'll encourage my listener to do so, wethepeopleconvention.org. Tom, you and I will do this again next Tuesday. I look forward to that, and keep up the great work, my friend.
1: All right, go vote, Patriots. Go vote and win those two races. Thanks, Brian.
0: Great advice from Tom Zastowski. Don't go away. The Inside Scoop, Breitbart News, economics editor John Carney. Trump tariffs on the list, stocks surging still. Factory orders are increasing because of artificial intelligence. He's going to have to explain that to both of us. Daniel Davis deep dive with the latest on Iran. Looks like the ceasefire is over, at least I'll call it that way. Daniel Davis at 8:30. I hope you can stick around.
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5: 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United States Marine Corps Lance Corporal Melvin Heiss will be honored at a ceremony at the Reds game on May 24th for his service in Vietnam. Thank you from the Greater Cincinnati Ford dealers.
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6: This is a Bloomberg Money Minute. A number of companies announcing job cuts this morning. Coinbase plans to reduce its workforce by about 14%, or 700 employees. The crypto exchange says it will be concentrating its staff around talent skilled in AI while reducing layers of management across the business. Meantime, PayPal plans to cut costs and jobs as the payments company tries to turn around its business. Getting you ready for your trading day, stocks are bouncing back from yesterday's losses. The weeks-long ceasefire between the U.S. and Iran looks fragile, but it's still managing to hold up. And Apple is said to be preparing a new Creative Pass feature for its next major iPhone software update. Sources tell us the new tool will allow users to build and customize their own digital tickets and gift cards within the Wallet app and adds to a string of enhancements set to be unveiled in June. Besides the new Wallet feature, Apple is planning a revamped Siri voice assistant and an accompanying app. Courtney Donahoe, Bloomberg Radio.
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16: The Supreme Court is allowing mail order access to an abortion pill. For now, the High Court issued an emergency order Monday to give the justices more time to consider the issue. On Friday, a federal three-judge panel halted a federal rule that allowed mifepristone to be prescribed through telemedicine and then delivered by mail. President Trump claims the U.S. destroyed seven small Iranian boats. Earlier Monday, U.S. Central Command leader Admiral Brad Cooper said the military destroyed several vessels that fired on U.S. warships in the Strait of Hormuz. Dolly Parton is canceling her Las Vegas residency due to health issues. She made the announcement in a video posted to her social media platforms. Parton was originally scheduled to perform six shows at Caesars Palace in December 2025, but they were rescheduled for September of this year. In a video, she said she'll see everyone somewhere down the line. I'm Michael Kastner.
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14: With your 55 KRC Tri-State News Update, I'm Lee Mao. A former special education teacher in Montgomery is charged over accusations of having a sexual relationship with one of his students. Ryan Cunningham formerly worked at Skyward Academy as a science teacher when he met the victim at 16 years old. That then 16-year-old student told Cunningham about her crush, and messages eventually found her on Snapchat from Cunningham. A Hamilton County grand jury has indicted him on six total counts. It's primary Tuesday in Ohio and Indiana. Polls opening in 6:30 this morning in Ohio, 6 o'clock in Indiana. It's a big election in the Hoosier state. Voters deciding all 9 U.S. House seats, all 100 state House seats, half of the state Senate, along with the Secretary of State, the state comptroller, and the treasurer of state. There's also two statewide ballot issues, one dealing with bail denial for those deemed substantial risk, and the second involving residency requirements for city and town judges. Kentucky's primary is slated for May 19th. Your forecast is next on 55KRC, the talk station.
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21: Two windows of rain today. We have early morning showers and storms. Those will fade, and we'll have a lot of dry time later this morning, even as we approach midday. But between 3 to 4 p.m., widespread rain is going to roll back in and continue throughout the rest of the evening. Your high today ends up near 70, but severe weather is not expected. Tomorrow's dry, mostly cloudy, and a high of 60. That's your 9 First Morning Forecast. I'm meteorologist Jennifer Ketchmark on 55 KRC.
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22: 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Southbound 71, there's an accident at Fields Hurdle. The left two lanes are now blocked off with emergency vehicles. Only one lane gets by on the right. Southbound 75, slow through Westchester and Laughlin, and now into downtown with a wreck blocking the left lane at Freeman. Chuck Ingram, 55 KRC, the talk station.
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0: Just shy of 8:06 here, 55 KRC, the talk station. It being Tuesday, it is that time of week I always look forward to. It's time for the Inside Scoop with Breitbart News, starting with a recommendation by listening audience, bookmark Breitbart, BREITBART.com. You're glad you did. A lot of great work they do each and every day. And one of the guys does some fantastic work. Welcome back to the 55 KRC Morning Show, economics editor at Breitbart, John Carney. Good to have you back on today, my friend.
26: Yeah, thanks for having me.
0: So factory orders have increased because of the artificial intelligence surge. I thought AI was going to put everybody out of a job, John. I know that's boiled down, but
26: yeah, no, that, I mean, that is the complaint about AI is that it's, you know, it's going to be so good at what it does that it's going to cause mass unemployment. I'm a skeptic of that, but in the meantime, at least in the near term, it's definitely causing a lot of factory work in the U.S. to be done. And we're seeing this. It shows up in the GDP numbers. It showed up in factory order numbers. And I think it's important that people understand the factory order numbers are not just, they're not measured from the consumer side or even from the businesses making the order side. It's, these are orders being measured from at U.S. factories. So these aren't, you know, orders going in to order things from China or Mexico or even Germany. These are orders that are expanding at a very rapid rate in the U.S.
0: So we're able to domestically meet demands. I mean, one of the hard lessons that we learned out of COVID-19 is that we don't make anything anymore. I know that's a broad brush statement, so don't hold me to that, John, because we still make things. But the vast amount of things we bought from China, the revelation that all of our pharmaceuticals were coming from China, that all these, you know, electronic goods and things were all coming from China. So have we righted the ship over the past 5 years, John?
26: Not yet. I wish we had corrected course completely. Of course, we actually are seeing a lot of imports as well, frankly, because we went way overboard with deindustrialization in the U.S., so we can meet some of it. One of the good things that has been happening, though, is that we're seeing a lot of expansion of capacity in the U.S. We are building more factories. And a lot of the equipment we're seeing purchased are actually, well, we went through a period of time, and this is sort of mind-blowing to people, where a lot of the orders for U.S. manufacturers were actually going to support manufacturing abroad. So companies would buy things to, you know, machinery used to make consumer products, and then they would ship those to China. So we made the things that were shipping our jobs abroad. Well, we're not doing that as much anymore. We're actually now making more of the things so that we can use them here in the U.S. for making things. It's going to take some time to completely reverse that. It's not going to come easy.
0: No, of course, building factories is a multi-year process anymore. You got all the regulatory challenges, you got environmental regulations and challenges, and insofar as AI itself is concerned, you got a real problem, and there's this growing backlash against artificial intelligence facilities showing up. I guess I always stand for the proposition that, look, this is a global competition, this AI, whatever AI is supposed to do for us, everyone's going headlong toward it. China, we're in competition with them over the dominance of AI, so we apparently need it. So there's this growing backlash, so I think primarily built on this left-wing energy policy we face. You know, windmills cannot supply enough energy to run a city, let alone a brand-new artificial intelligence facility that shows in your neighborhood, forcing the energy bills up. You got to share with the great consumer of electricity, AI, and nobody wants to do that. Do you see an AI bubble bursting, maybe as a consequence of that, or because people just they're not going to abide, John?
26: So I do always worry, you know, there's a lot of enthusiasm and a lot of spending in AI. And when I see numbers like, you know, the electronic products category in rising 21% year over year, that, you know, that is a reason for pause, because that's a lot of sudden surge of investment. But I will say that we can solve a lot of these problems. Yes, there is left-wing opposition to building AI facilities, building data servers. But look, the left is going to oppose all reindustrialization. They don't like factories. One of the reasons we lost a lot of factories was not just that Chinese mercantilism was sponsoring jobs to move abroad, but also because U.S. policy was actually opposed to upgrading any facilities. We can do this. There's actually areas in America where there's spare electric capacity. That will blow people's minds. You say, how could that be? Well, areas that used to have electric-heavy factories that closed down often still have the generator capacity to power large manufacturing plants, which means they have extra capacity. So one solution is you build AI near where we used
0: near
26: to
0: the
26: have
0: power.
26: Exactly.
0: Interesting concept, John. Wow.
26: Yeah. And also you can put it, by the way, a friend of mine is working on a project to put a lot of these things underground, because that you automatically get some cooling during the summer months if you're underground.
0: 55
26: you can build
0: degrees.
26: A park on top of it. It doesn't have to look ugly.
0: Yeah. I like that. So, but you just mentioned the left-wing opposition to AI. So left-wing opposition to AI, largely based on the price of electricity and the competition for energy consumption with the AI facilities. So their left-wing policies, which don't give us sufficient electricity because they don't want us to exhale, got to get rid of it in favor of a windmill, serves to benefit their opposition to AI as well. It's a nice hand-in-hand relationship there. What does the left have against AI? Is it the...
26: Yeah, look, they're only lying to you when they say that they're upset about the price of electricity. What they don't like about the AI plants is that they use electricity at all. If it had no impact, they would still on the consumer price, it would still generate their opposition, because what they really oppose is the use of energy, frankly, but especially of fossil fuels. And a lot of our electricity is going to be, for the rest of time, supplied by fossil fuels, at least as long as we are on this earth. You know, maybe when we have a Mars colony or someday, you know, that won't be oil-based.
0: Sure.
26: But everything here on earth will be oil, natural gas, will be made of carbon. And they hate that. They are going, and frankly, that's why even, I don't even know that they hate AI. They hate industry. They do not, they want us all to kind of have email server jobs. They do not like
0: Consumption is what they hate. Power. Success, yes. American yes. success is what they hate. They want to undermine the model that has worked so well for so many people that has served the entire globe because we make so much blanking money that we pay for pretty much every other country in the world. What would happen if they got their way, John Carney, from an economic standpoint, my economics editor at Breitbart friend, if they just was successful in pulling the plug on this American experiment that has so far been able to bring about such great things for everyone else who hasn't gone down our economic experiment road? Collapse, right?
26: Well, we would have to get used to speaking Chinese because we will become a colony of China and not a free and independent nation anymore. We cannot oppose innovation in the U.S. And frankly, I don't think it's going to happen. I think they will succeed in some places. Vermont may make sure that there is, you know, you can actually look at fracking. If your state passed a fracking ban, you're in danger of your state making sure that there is no AI facilities in your state. So what will happen is a lot of these facilities and the construction jobs that go with building them will migrate to states that are friendlier to them. And by the way, that's how federalism works. I'm fine with that. And they will stay out of the states that are going to give them too hard of a time. You know, again, that'll be the experiment. People can, if they decide that, you know, they don't want it where they live, that's okay. Somebody else will take it.
0: Yeah. Well, that's kind of like from a global perspective, AI. If we don't do it, then China will right. do it, and they will get all the benefits of artificial intelligence. We'll fall behind the eight ball. You know, we're talking energy, John Carney. You mentioned the fossil fuel is going to be powering the world on into the foreseeable future. If we weren't so resistant to small modular reactors and could get those put together and in service very quickly, efficiently, AI could pay for and bring its own power source that it could share with the neighborhood, couldn't it?
26: Yes, and a lot, absolutely. We small module nuclear reactors are going to be used in the future. And we need to make sure that whatever barriers we have, look, we want it to be safe, but these things can be done very safely, and we should have a lot more of them. Also, there's a lot of discussion about the use of water, and I just want to point out that the water that AI facilities use is used to cool things. It's not contaminated in the process.
0: Right.
26: you're not washing off something dirty. And the water, by the way, never goes away. It's right. still there. And so the water use issue is overwrought. And I mean, sure, maybe don't put you have to cool these things. You need a lot of water. Don't put it in the desert.
0: Right.
26: I understand that.
0: I'm waiting for that one.
26: We have a lot of places where there's a lot. Where I live, if you dig a hole in the ground, I have a well at my house.
0: Yep.
26: If you dig a hole in the ground, you get water. So there's a lot of places where water is abundantly available.
0: Right. An excellent point, though. The water doesn't go away. AI isn't eating it. It goes back into the circulation in the system. You know, I had to interject. You don't build an AI facility in the desert where there's no water, and you shouldn't build a nuclear power facility in an area that might be subjected to a tsunami, Fukushima.
26: Right. Absolutely. Yeah. You keep your nuclear power off a fault line. You keep it away, you know, away from any place that might be hit by a tsunami. But you do, and you keep your AI processing plant out of any place that gets to 120 degrees in the summertime and doesn't have, adequate water. These are very common sense. By the way, the people building these things know this. They don't want to, nobody wants to build these things in the desert. They want to build these things. And they also don't want these things to be eyesores. Right now, yes, some of the, if you drive out and you look for one of these things, you can find it. But they're not putting these things in the middle of your beautiful city park. They're usually
0: right.
26: way out of the way, in the back of a farm somewhere, where you have to try to see it.
0: Or where they put the Amazon processing facilities, another giant kind
26: That's
0: of
26: right.
0: big football size field or larger square box. All right, so pivoting over, I happen to be a fan of German automobiles, and although I know the German auto industry is struggling mightily because of the ridiculous energy policies and the cost of energy there, I think the whole entire German economy is going to collapse under the weight of their stupidity. But tariffs, which may be coming our way in terms of additional tariffs on European cars, is that what's going to happen, John?
26: I think Europe is actually going to back down. They haven't been compliant with what Donald Trump says they agreed to in Scotland when he was first putting on tariffs. So they're going to have meetings. They're going to talk. and they're going to bring themselves into compliance. It's the U.S. economy, and particularly access to the U.S. market, is much too important for the particularly those German car makers, and those people are very influential in Europe, and they are not going to allow themselves to be pushed out of the U.S. market by very high tariffs. And so I think they will try very hard to bring themselves in compliance. By the way, a lot of them also build in the U.S. And we'll probably see more of that if the tariffs stick.
0: Right.
26: They don't want to be shut out, so they will build here.
0: Well, that will be okay, because it seems to me that building them here is a lot cheaper than building them in Germany. I mean, they got rid of their nuclear fleet. They got rid of their coal fire plants. They are moving to get, they do not bother with hydraulic fracking, even though it's widely reported they have enough potential natural gas that they could frack to provide them with 20 years at current annual gas consumption rate. So they could be self-sufficient. But this is forcing the price of the energy through the roof, as you know, John, which means the product you buy from a German manufacturer is going to be a lot more expensive in the global world and in terms of competition than a car from someplace else. I mean, that just makes sense.
26: Europe's policies are bizarre when it comes to this, because the manufacturing will get done, and so the energy consumption will get done. All that their energy policies do is force that out of Europe. I don't know why. And when you're talking, even if your concern, your greatest concern in life is climate change, forcing production out of your local area to whether it's North America, South America, Asia, or Africa, doesn't help you with the issue that you think you care about so much. It doesn't make any sense at all.
0: I love that.
26: It's called global climate change for a reason.
0: Right.
26: And they, yet they're willing to force it out of their area. Often I wonder if Europe secretly signed a suicide pact and they're just trying to live up to the terms of their bargain.
0: John, you couldn't have stated it better than that. I regularly refer to the legislation in terms of the energy alleged energy production and its impact on climate as self-inflicted wounds. Clearly they are. And the other component of this is, John, the idea that you yourself, Germany or European Union or whatever, are not going to do this evil thing called carbon production. You're going to let somebody else do it. So you can virtue signal and say, ha ha, we're not producing carbon, but we're getting everything from China or Russia or someplace else that is belching pollutants into the world. It's preposterous, John. I can't believe they've gotten away with it this long, but here we find ourselves.
26: It's ridiculous. One thing that is actually benefiting them, look, in some ways, Putin, Iran, and even China have really played into our hands on this, in that Putin has made it clear that you don't want to be relying on Russia for your energy resources. You can't be reliant on Iran or, frankly, all of the Middle East for your oil. This is making the one great world oil producer that is reliable, safe, has a great ethical government. That's called the United States. That's really going to benefit us the long term.
0: Breitbart Economics Editor John Carney, it's always a pleasure having you on the show, John. I look forward to having you back again. I keep writing the stuff you write each and every day. And again, to my listeners, Breitbart.com. You got to bookmark it. Enjoy what they do there. John, we'll talk again soon. And best to you and everybody at Breitbart.
26: Yeah, thanks for having me.
0: My pleasure. 822, 55 KRC, the talk station. 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
0: Time for your Channel 9 First Warning weather forecast. Got a decent day until about 3 or 4 p.m. Then the rain shows up, which will last until tomorrow around sunrise. So rain overnight. 70 degrees for the high today, 49 overnight. Clouds and dry conditions after the rain moves out tomorrow with a high of 60. Dry and 43 for the low overnight. And then Thursday, dry, 57. A bit cooler. 61 right now. It's time for Chuck with traffic.
22: 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Southbound 71, they cleared the wreck at Fields Hurdle. Still working with the wreck at Pfeiffer, left-hand side, and now an accident. Southbound 71 at 3rd Street. Southbound 75 slows through Laughlin. Inbound 74, a wreck near Colerain, right shoulder. Chuck Ingram, 55 KRC, the talk station.
0: Just shy of 831, 55 KRC, the talk station. A very happy Tuesday to you. Always made extra special because it's this time of week when we get the Daniel Davis deep dive with retired Lieutenant Colonel Daniel Davis getting his analysis of the war. Lately, the war has not been focused over with Russia and Ukraine, but the situation with U.S. and Iran. Welcome back, Daniel Davis. Always a pleasure to have you on the 55 KRC morning show.
18: Always a pleasure to be here, Brian. Thank you.
0: All right. Sort of a, maybe it's a rhetorical question, Daniel Davis, but here's the way I view it. If you're in the middle of a ceasefire and both sides of the ceasefire start firing at each other, isn't it definitionally that the ceasefire is over?
18: Well, according to the Secretary of Defense, just a couple of minutes ago, I literally just jumped off of an NBC News hit on there where we were watching live this press conference in the Pentagon, and he was specifically asked that question, and they said, nah, it's still in place. That's just kind of low-level stuff. It doesn't meet the threshold is what the way it was described. So I guess it doesn't count unless something gets hit or blown up of sufficient nature, because apparently the Iranian side attacked us, our ships, and General Kane actually said that there had been 10 such attempts, but none had been successful so far, and apparently we have been successful at least we claim that we knocked down 6 of their fast boats. We'll see how that's been disputed on the other side, but that's the claims back and forth. But the bottom line is that it's not in our interest yet to end the ceasefire, so we'll say it's just, you know, low-level noise, if that's what you want to call it, unless we're ready to go back into it. And I think that would only be done if there was a decision made to go back in big, and I certainly hope we don't ever do it. I hope we figure a way to get this over with, but that seems to be where we are right now.
0: Seems a bit of an Orwellian newspeak. You know, if you say it's not a war, if you say the ceasefire is not over, it's not over, even if you're shooting each other. But the USS Truxton and USS Mason, U.S. ships, military hardware, did come under what has been described as sustained Iranian attacks. They got a whole bunch of missiles launched at them and various, Mosquito fleet going after them as well.
18: Yeah, and it's interesting. They also said that one of the questions from the press gallery was, what are these fast boats armed with? And both he, Secretary Hegseth, and General Kane both said, oh, it's just small arms stuff, AK-47s. They said there was some shore batteries that had been launching some small cruise missiles, anti-ship cruise missiles. That he said those were knocked down. But they ascribed only machine gun fire to these fast boats, which doesn't make sense to me either. Why would someone in a fast boat attack a warship with a machine gun, which is just like mosquitoes? It would just bounce right off the hull. So I that doesn't seem to make sense to me, but that's what they're reporting.
0: Well, and it would seem a fairly easy thing. If you can get one of those fast boats up close enough to a ship that you can actually hit it. Wasn't it the USS Cole that was attacked that way? A small boat blew a giant hole in the size of one of our ships so many years ago?
18: Yeah, that was a suicide boat, and Ron does have those, especially with these other these drone boats that they have, like their Ukraine side does against Russia. But we haven't seen those employed yet. Well, against the U.S., we did see them employed against some of the tankers in the first few days when we saw a lot of that dramatic, scenes of these tankers on fire in the Gulf. So they have been used before. They haven't been used lately, though.
0: Well, obviously, the United States is projecting that it wants to break the stranglehold on the Strait of Hormuz. That's this Project Freedom that Trump talked about over the weekend, providing safe passage to the state of Hormuz, or the Strait of Hormuz, for various shipping companies who, he says they're unfairly impacted by this. And I understand that argument, but it's a defensive shield. It isn't a physical escort like a U.S. warship escorting any given ship, but it's sort of a stand back and provide this shield for folks going through. Apparently, many of the shipping companies are saying that's not good enough assurances and are relying on and pointing to these missile launches from the Iranians against various ships, including the South Korean one that was actually hit. So conceptually, it sounded like, well, won't that work? Helping people get through the Strait of Hormuz with military power defending them, or is that an impossibility? We've talked about the mines before, and there's been wide reports that they have actually removed some mines over the past several weeks, and that several boats just the other day, or ships I should rather state, have actually gotten through the Strait of Hormuz. So is this a strategy that could work?
18: No, it's not. And listen, whatever we may say we want to do, they described it as a red, white, and blue bubble, a shield is how they just described it here. That, has 100 planes in the air, and I don't remember how many ships and some other assets, and I don't know why, but the 82nd Airborne was cited as one of the organizations that was helping out with this to provide protection. But I don't know how you provide protection without a physical escort. And they said it wasn't a physical escort, even though there are two apparently warships in the Gulf itself that apparently have transited the Strait of Hormuz. Towards what end? I have no idea why you would want to send two ships by themselves into that, but that's allegedly what we've done. But then the biggest issue is that the chairman of the Joint Chiefs of Staff, General Kane, said there are hundreds of ships lining up to come out, but none have. And as you pointed out, two ships were, the South Korean and one other, were attacked by Iran yesterday. Look, all they've got to do, if they can't shoot cruise missiles at the U.S. warship, they certainly can at any tanker.
0: Yeah.
18: Because the thing is, it's like a whale. I mean, the thing can't move, and it has no defenses. So if Iran decides they're going to attack the ships, there's nothing we can do to stop it. And this shield won't do anything to help one of these ships. And that's why there hasn't been 100 ships moving, only lining up. So far, we've seen no effect of this whatsoever.
0: So obviously, they want to sustain the closure of the Strait of Hormuz to bring about the economic pain on the globe. This is their only leverage at this point. And we obviously are trying to keep their ports shut down as well, which means their economy is continuing to struggle. And lots of reporting how terrible the Iranian economy is. And I guess I wonder, are the Iranians hoping to hold off and sustain this, I'll call it a stalemate for want of a better word on the fly here, until after the November elections, for example, to bring about some pain to the Trump administration?
18: Yeah, it's a stalemate of sorts, but it's dueling blockades. And the Iranians, no matter what they're suffering at home, and they have mitigation factors for this, even they can see that they're hurting, and lots of shortages, et cetera. But they are, everybody that I've talked to and every report that I've seen, and I'm talking about on the West and on the Iranian side, says that they are definitely prepared to suffer for a long time. They've got history for it. They've got experience. It's a religious issue. They can suffer for a long time. And they're saying, hey, we'll drag this out for months. No problem. We can survive. All they want to do is survive because it is a literal life and death issue for them. And so they say, but we don't think you can because there's already, and it's not even November. We're going to start suffering severe economic contraction by the end of this month and the 1st of June, according to many of the experts I've inquired about. So I think they're looking at those dates and they're saying, yeah, you want to do this blockade? We'll keep doing the blockade. But we can hold longer than you can. That seems to be their strategy.
0: What of our larger foes in the world, the Chinese and to some extent the Russians, although I think they've been projected a lot more strength than they actually have, my subjective opinion, but it seems to me the Chinese and the Russians might have a vested interest in continuing the thorn that is in our side along these lines. Are they providing any financial or other material support to the Iranians behind the scenes? Because as I understand, the Chinese are having a difficult time with the Strait of Hormuz closure themselves.
18: They are in both cases. They are having some problems with the oil not coming out, but they also have like a massively bigger strategic petroleum reserve that can last 9 months, which is way bigger than what we had, even percentage wise. So they can weather this storm for a long time, though they are trying to get some ships out. But the one thing they have done is they directly contradicted something that Scott Bessent put out this past weekend, I think it was, about some more sanctions on anybody helping, anybody taking any of these oil that tries to break our blockade. And China says, yeah, no, you're not. And they said these five Chinese entities that we said are sanctioned, they said, no, they're not sanctioned. And we're going to back them up, the corporations that are working on this. So they are directly contradicting our attempts to sanction anybody else. And they do want this to come out. And there has been reports of both Russia and China bringing airlift of unknown quantities or supplies. We just know that planes are coming in. We just don't know what's being unloaded.
0: Well, I only brought that up because, you know, it is something we need to take into consideration. The Iranians by themselves without any assistance from outside, you know, might face economic collapse. But if they're getting help and they can help them sustain this war of attrition or this stalemate, obviously that inures to their benefit and to the detriment of the United States of America and the global economy. Do you see anybody, any of our, we'll maybe call them former allies? I don't know. I like to think of NATO as still at least NATO countries, and the European Union, we still trade and play nicely with them, relatively speaking. They're hurt big time on this. So do you see them changing course and maybe capitulating and offering any assistance down the road? I know you've been saying no for quite some time now. Any landscape change on that, Daniel Davis?
18: Yeah, no, there hasn't been. As a matter of fact, the South Koreans are still saying no. And over the weekend, you had Emmanuel Macron say, listen, he was asked that question at a press conference on Sunday, I believe it was. And he said, listen, we had a plan in place. There was 50 European nations to get together. I think you and I mentioned this before, where we weren't invited and they were trying to figure out ways to get the strait opened up and all this. And he said, and then in the middle of it, America puts a blockade on it, which undid everything we were working on. So no, we have no plans to come and help this military blockade. We won't even participate. So he's saying, no, that's not going to work, and it won't. And I think that they recognize it. So nobody's going to send their ships into a suicide mission. We're not even putting our ships. And until we have our ships and say we're going to escort something out, nobody else is even going to possibly come and do what we won't do. And I think that's really where the rub comes in.
0: So as we part company today, Daniel Davis, this, again, stalemate, you know, war of attrition, whatever, you see this continuing down the road with no hope for any negotiated peace? Is that kind of where you are right now?
18: I mean, that's where we are. And listen, I'm getting reports from those at the front line. General Kane mentioned it again just a few minutes ago. Everything is locked and loaded. All this is a political choice. The minute that President Trump says, all right, I'm sick of this. I'm impatient. This didn't work. Go with that. They can do it on a minute. I mean, in a heartbeat. The problem is that what we're doing now has no prospect of succeeding getting this done. And that price of oil goes up every day, and the amount of fertilizers and things coming out is not, and that is causing problems with our farmers, with our allies. You can't just keep kicking this can down the road. We have weeks, and we're going to have to do something to either diplomatically open that strait, or we're going to do something even more foolish and try to force it militarily anyway, and catastrophe. That's how I see it.
0: You mean blown off the face of the earth if they attack U.S. vessels, that kind of thing, Daniel Davis?
18: You could use that phrase. I don't know where it came from.
0: I don't either. I just saw somebody was quoted as saying that the other day. Daniel Davis, Deep Dive. Find his podcast where you find your podcast. Tune in every Tuesday at 8:30 for the Daniel Davis Deep Dive here on the 55 KRC Morning Show. Appreciate your analysis, Daniel, as always. Have a great week. We'll do it again next Tuesday.
18: Always my pleasure. See you then.
0: See you then. 843 right now, 55 KRC, the talk station. I'm waiting someday. The guy's going to have some good news. Someday. Don't go away. I got more to talk about. Phone lines will be open here in a moment. Joe can open them up. If you got a comment or two, I'd love to hear from you. Be right back.
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0: One more for the Channel 9 weather forecast. Around 3-4 p.m., that's when rain shows up in the area. No severe rain, just rain. 70 degrees for the high. Rain will continue overnight. It'll go down to 49 degrees. Rain will be out of the area by sunrise, says Channel 9. Cloudy day and dry conditions tomorrow with a high of 60. It'll be dry overnight, down to 43, and a dry Thursday with a high of 57. Finish it out around 61 degrees. It is time for final traffic check-in.
22: 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Southbound 71 continues to run slow through Blue Ash and Kenwood with an accident at Pfeiffer. Left-hand side, then slow into downtown thanks to an accident at 3rd Street. Inbound 74, there's a wreck near Colerain. Chuck Ingram, 55 KRC, the talk station.
0: Okay. 848 here at 55 KRC Talk Station. 513-749-5500, 800-823-TALK with #550 if you have an AT&T phone. And head on over to, I should articulate a little bit better here in the morning show, head on over to 55KRC.com, get your iHeartMedia app so you can stream the content wherever you happen to be. Yeah, I wish he could tell a better tale, Daniel Davis, about the current situation. I mean, I'm not a military strategist. I can't jump into the hearts and minds of all the entire Iranian people. I don't know what the mullahs think. But they're tenacious, aren't they? And it is a bit of a challenge to not do an actual naval blockade. You know, actually, I'm sorry, ferry.

0: seen. We know where military hardware is kind of, we're going through it rather quickly. And then, of course, Donald Trump's threat about blowing them off the face of the earth the other day if the Iranians attack United States vessels. Well, that's what happened yesterday. These two United States ships, the Truxton and the USS Mason, sustained Iranian attack. Described as a barrage of small boats, missiles, and drones. So we had our defense mechanism there, Apache helicopters and other ways. We knocked those missiles out. They didn't hit the Truxton or the Mason, thankfully. But isn't that exactly the threat that Donald Trump said would unleash this massive force that would blow the Iranians off the face of the earth? So I struggle with this as much as everybody. And going back to the fog of war, you know, the Iranians said they hit two U.S. ships the other day. The CENTCOM said, no, they didn't. We said we got six, maybe seven of those mosquito boats blowing up. The Iranians saying, no, they didn't. Fog of war. Just prayers that we get this thing resolved successfully in short order. Because, you know, and here I go back again to the conversation I had earlier to this morning with Tom Zawistowski, springing from a conversation I had about my lamenting the fact that in Hamilton County, my sample ballot showed that there aren't that many Republicans running in Hamilton County. They're not even bothering. We've capitulated. Have we given up? Given up on the project. Get out and vote. And hopefully, we end up prevailing on this in the long run from a party perspective, at least from my conservative mindset, that these socialists don't take over. But if you don't bother fighting a race as you go out to the primary and hopefully go out to vote, if you don't bother fielding someone for the race, you're going to lose. It seems to be stating the obvious. And if we reach such a state of decay in this world that Republicans are afraid to go run, are they afraid of social media outbursts, as was suggested to me by a former politician from Anderson Township? It's not worth the hassle or headache to run for office. You go ahead and throw in the towel and let the leftist, Marxist, AOC, Zohran Mamdani's of the world take over. They've completely infiltrated the Democrat Party. If you're going to vote Democrat, you're voting for a socialist come communist these days. I mean, how can you put it any other way? It's there. It's happening all around us. That's the direction of the Democrat Party. Giving up. What, are you afraid? Speak 4 hours Monday through Friday here on the 55 KRC Morning Show, articulating your personal political values. I have mine. I'm wed to them. I believe in them. And I think from a logical, reasonable, and standing the test of time standpoint, my limited government, free market, fiscal responsibility policies are probably the best thing that could happen to America as we spend ourselves into oblivion and strangle ourselves over the idea that the planet is moving one direction or another temperature-wise. Right. Like Germany, which we talked about earlier with Tom. And, of course, the economics editor from John Carney. They've gotten rid of every possible energy generating source with the exception of windmills in Germany. That's the direction they're going. Intentionally so. They rely on somebody else to provide them their energy. Their manufacturing is collapsing. That's the sort of, in this country, the Democrats' side of the equation. That's what they want. Capitulation to, well, failure and economic collapse. That argument is winning the day. Eddie, welcome to the morning show. Thanks for calling in this morning as I ramble on the last segment of the 5 o'clock hour.
1: Hey, Brian, real quick, you brought up something else I wanted to mention real quick. As far as Hamilton County and Republicans giving up, I heard something the other day at a social gathering that I found very interesting, that the young people who they were living in the city of Cincinnati, and, you know, the crazy left opinions and votes have now married and they're having kids. So they're bringing it out into the smaller towns. Blue Ash and Montgomery have gone blue. And I think it's a lot of these folks are coming from Cincinnati. Yeah. And they know, well, we got to go to some good schools for our kids. At least they're thinking that clearly. But
0: according to the reports,
1: the reason I called.
0: Go ahead. I was just to say, according to the live reports I was getting this morning from Anderson Township has also gone blue, which I never would have believed in my entire life. Eddie, go ahead and complete your thought. I apologize.
1: That's another great example of what's going on as far as Hamilton County. But with the Strait of Hormuz, again, and your guest, your

0: of waiting until we can afford it, we just open another credit card or get another loan. And then we had things already that we really couldn't afford. And now, because we're going through this rough time while everything gets straightened out in our country, it's really gotten bad for a lot of people who are considered, quote unquote, well off. And they're not really well off. They just had a lot of things that they couldn't afford to begin with. And I think it's important to mention that, you know, there's a lot of people who are in trouble because of their own bad financial decisions. And now that's come to fruition when we're struggling. So I wanted to mention that too, because like I said, we're supporting 7 people on 1 income. It's not a huge income. It's like $150,000 a year. And these boys need things and they get what they need. And then again, there's a little bit for what we want, but I'm not blaming anybody for that. And
1: yep. Joanne, thank you very much. I hate to cut you off, but we're up against a network break. You make a very, very good point. You know, we're all struggling in our own ways. We're all struggling, and we should be in it together, as our grandparents and great grandparents were in World War II. We are in this together. We are not enemies of one another. Stop trying to divide us. Can we not unite and see the pain in each other and help one another?
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1: Some people in today's world really feel forgotten. 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
6: At the Pentagon this morning, a new military action in the Strait of Hormuz called Project Freedom was announced. Joint Chiefs of Staff Chairman General Dan Crane says Project Freedom is not a combat operation.
7: Project Freedom is designed to protect commercial shipping and help restore the flow of commerce through the strait and sustain freedom of navigation.
6: Operation Freedom was described this morning as separate and distinct from Operation Epic Fury that was launched against Iran in late February alongside Israeli forces. The U.S. Supreme Court says its ruling overturning the state's congressional map in Louisiana, a move opponents say limits a principal part of the Voting Rights Act, can go into effect now. Since the court made its initial ruling on April 29th, Louisiana Republican Governor Jeff Landry has temporarily suspended the planned May primary in order to give his party a chance to redraw the maps, potentially in favor of Republicans. I'm Michael Kastner.
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9: I'm Brian Combs, 55 KRC, Tri-State News Update. The polls are now open in Ohio and Indiana. Today's primary election day in those two states. Voters picking candidates to run for office this fall. In Hamilton County, there are fewer polling places this year. It means about 60,000 voters will be casting ballots in a different spot.
10: So know your polling place. You can go onto our website, votehamiltoncountyohio.gov, and click the Find My Polling Location button. We did send a notice, the Board of Elections did, by mail, a postcard to every registered voter in Hamilton County about a month ago, informing them of their polling place for this election because it may have changed since the last time they voted. We did consolidate some polling locations in Hamilton County.
9: Kerry Poland's director of the Hamilton County Board of Elections. In addition to the candidates on the ballot, there are over 70 school levies that will be decided today all across the state of Ohio, including ones for Fairfield, New Richmond, and Mount Healthy. 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
15: Two
14: windows of rain today. We have early morning showers and storms. Those will fade, and we'll have a lot of dry time later this morning, even as we approach midday. But between 3 to 4 p.m., widespread rain's going to roll back in and continue throughout the rest of the evening. Your high today ends up near 70, but severe weather is not expected. Tomorrow's dry, mostly cloudy, and a high of 60. That's your 9 First Morning Forecast. I'm meteorologist Jennifer Ketchmark on 55 KRC.
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10: Mail order access to an abortion pill is being restored by the Supreme Court. For now, the High Court issued an emergency order Monday to give the justices more time to consider the issue. More from Tony Waterman.
11: The order from the Supreme Court allows pharmacy or mail order access without in-person doctor visits to continue for another week as lawyers send arguments to the court. Manufacturers of mifepristone argue the drug is safe, but conservative states say mailing the drug weakens their abortion bans. Medication abortions using mifepristone now account for a majority of abortions in the U.S., blunting the impact of the overturning of Roe v. Wade in 2022. Since then, nearly half of all U.S. states have implemented bans or restrictions on the medical procedure. Tony Waterman, Washington.
10: President Trump claims the U.S. destroyed seven small Iranian boats. Earlier Monday, U.S. Central Command leader Admiral Brad Cooper said the military destroyed several vessels that fired on U.S. warships in the Strait of Hormuz. Former New York City Mayor Rudy Giuliani is in critical but stable condition, battling pneumonia. More from Mark Mayfield.
0: Giuliani was rushed to a South Florida hospital on Sunday with a severe respiratory issue that required a ventilator. His spokesman, Ted Goodman, says the 81-year-old is now breathing on his own and is being monitored as a precautionary measure. Goodman also says Giuliani was diagnosed with restrictive airway disease following his exposure to toxins at Ground Zero after the 9/11 terror attacks on America, adding complications to any respiratory issues. I'm Mark Mayfield.
10: Secretary of State Marco Rubio will take over for Caroline Leavitt as press secretary today. Leavitt is out on maternity leave to give birth to her second child. Rubio will host the first White House briefing without Leavitt. I'm Michael Kastner.
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0: I'm Ed Helms, host of Snafu, Season 2, Medburg. The story of a daring heist that exposed J. Edgar Hoover's epic FBI snafu. Hear the incredible true story that almost got buried.
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7: Dig below the surface in central Mississippi, and odds are good you'll find a burnt orange color looking back up at you. It's called Yazoo clay, and there's one thing it's known for: wreaking havoc on anything buried in it.
8: It is the strangest, most destructive soil I've ever dug in before. You never get what you expect.
9: No.
7: Over the years, Yazoo clay has held and destroyed a lot of Mississippi's secrets. But in 2012, a construction crew uncovered a big one. Graves, thousands of them, on the site of the old state asylum.
10: They may have thought they only found 1,000. And then once they realized, okay, wait, 2,000, wait a minute, 7,000.
7: And all this begs the question, just how do you lose track of 7,000 graves? In Mississippi, keeping secrets is as old as the soil itself. So can the truth ever really be uncovered?
11: The story is much more complicated and nuanced than that.
7: I'm Larison Campbell.
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4: Mail order access to an abortion pill is being restored by the Supreme Court. For now, the High Court issued an emergency order Monday to give the justices more time to consider the issue. More from Tony Waterman.
5: The order from the Supreme Court allows pharmacy or mail order access without in-person doctor visits to continue for another week as lawyers send arguments to the court. Manufacturers of mifepristone argue the drug is safe, but conservative states say mailing the drug weakens their abortion bans. Medication abortions using mifepristone now account for a majority of abortions in the U.S., blunting the impact of the overturning of Roe v. Wade in 2022. Since then, nearly half of all U.S. states have implemented bans or restrictions on the medical procedure. Tony Waterman, Washington.
4: President Trump claims the U.S. destroyed seven small Iranian boats. Earlier Monday, U.S. Central Command leader Admiral Brad Cooper said the military destroyed several vessels that fired on U.S. warships in the Strait of Hormuz. Former New York City Mayor Rudy Giuliani is in critical but stable condition, battling pneumonia. More from Mark Mayfield.
6: Giuliani was rushed to a South Florida hospital on Sunday with a severe respiratory issue that required a ventilator. His spokesman, Ted Goodman, says the 81-year-old is now breathing on his own and is being monitored as a precautionary measure. Goodman also says Giuliani was diagnosed with restrictive airway disease following his exposure to toxins at Ground Zero after the 9/11 terror attacks on America, adding complications to any respiratory issues. I'm Mark Mayfield.
4: Secretary of State Marco Rubio will take over for Caroline Leavitt as press secretary today. Leavitt is out on maternity leave to give birth to her second child. Rubio will host the first White House briefing without Leavitt. I'm Michael Kastner.
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0: Clay Travis, Buck Sexton Show. Tim in California, you got a flaw with my idea. Fire away.
1: It's actually a fatal flaw. So insurance guy here, long licensed insurance agent, not terribly active. But I do know that on any insurance policy, homeowners, commercial, especially maritime insurance covering ships, I hate to cut the legs out of your theory that has legs, quote unquote, but acts of war are always specifically excluded. So I'm not sure the United States.
0: Well, that's my whole point. I'm solving the problem of acts of war being excluded by the United States in a time of war, saying we will be the insurer instead of private insurance companies, which are not willing to take this risk.
1: So we should be on the hook for something an insurance company wouldn't cover.
0: First of all, thanks for the call. I don't think very many people out there are like, you know who I love? Insurance companies.
2: Hey, be nice to our insurance agents, sir. We love our insurance agents.
0: I will just say, the point of this is
2: Clay's just getting testy because that guy's like, I sunk your battleship. And Clay's like,
0: no, I mean, he called in thinking that he's actually addressing what I recognized as the flaw. And the solution that I provided is the regular insurance companies will not cover this. So we should,
2: You want a bailout of oil tankers is what you want.
0: I want a bailout to provide security to oil tankers. 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They do selfless work. The same population of 11 million people in Israel has been under fire for multiple years now. And what the IFCJ does is simple. They just provide security to people in danger. New bomb shelters, food for people who might not be able to afford it, hospitals and security for people otherwise under fire. 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
17: President Trump is bringing back the Presidential Fitness Test Award. He signed a proclamation in the Oval Office to restore the award this morning. It comes after Trump reestablished the President's Council on Sports, Fitness, and Nutrition, as well as the fitness test last year. Secretary of War Pete Hegseth says the ceasefire between the U.S. and Iran is not over. Speaking at a Pentagon briefing today, he said the process of the U.S. guiding vessels through the Strait of Hormuz is temporary and separate from ongoing military operations. Chairman of the Joint Chiefs of Staff, General Dan Kane, says Iran has attacked U.S. forces over 10 times since the ceasefire began. Two conference semifinal game ones are set for tonight in the NBA playoffs. The Pistons will host the Cavaliers, and out west, the Thunder will host the Lakers. The Thunder are the defending NBA champions. They're trying to become the first team to repeat as champs since 2018, when the Golden State Warriors did it. I'm Chris Caraccio.
18: 3 to 4 p.m., widespread rain's going to roll back in and continue throughout the rest of the evening. Your high today ends up near 70, but severe weather is not expected. Tomorrow's dry, mostly cloudy, and a high of 60. That's your 9 First Morning Forecast. I'm meteorologist Jennifer Ketchmark on 55 KRC. 55.

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6: Mail order access to an abortion pill is being restored by the Supreme Court. For now, the High Court issued an emergency order Monday to give the justices more time to consider the issue. More from Tony Waterman.
7: The order from the Supreme Court allows pharmacy or mail order access without in-person doctor visits to continue for another week as lawyers send arguments to the court. Manufacturers of mifepristone argue the drug is safe, but conservative states say mailing the drug weakens their abortion bans. Medication abortions using mifepristone now account for a majority of abortions in the U.S., blunting the impact of the overturning of Roe v. Wade in 2022. Since then, nearly half of all U.S. states have implemented bans or restrictions on the medical procedure. Tony Waterman, Washington.
6: President Trump claims the U.S. destroyed seven small Iranian boats. Earlier Monday, U.S. Central Command leader Admiral Brad Cooper said the military destroyed several vessels that fired on U.S. warships in the Strait of Hormuz. Former New York City Mayor Rudy Giuliani is in critical but stable condition, battling pneumonia. More from Mark Mayfield.
8: Giuliani was rushed to a South Florida hospital on Sunday with a severe respiratory issue that required a ventilator. His spokesman, Ted Goodman, says the 81-year-old is now breathing on his own and is being monitored as a precautionary measure. Goodman also says Giuliani was diagnosed with restrictive airway disease following his exposure to toxins at Ground Zero after the 9/11 terror attacks on America, adding complications to any respiratory issues. I'm Mark Mayfield.
6: Secretary of State Marco Rubio will take over for Caroline Leavitt as press secretary today. Leavitt is out on maternity leave to give birth to her second child. Rubio will host the first White House briefing without Leavitt. I'm Michael Kastner.
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5: 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Blevins was arrested for domestic violence and assault. Instead of staying locked up, Dylan Blevins joined woke radical Black Lives Matter and defund the police activists. 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
11: Mail order access to an abortion pill is being restored by the Supreme Court. For now, the High Court issued an emergency order Monday to give the justices more time to consider the issue. More from Tony Waterman.
12: The order from the Supreme Court allows pharmacy or mail order access without in-person doctor visits to continue for another week as lawyers send arguments to the court. Manufacturers of mifepristone argue the drug is safe, but conservative states say mailing the drug weakens their abortion bans. Medication abortions using mifepristone now account for a majority of abortions in the U.S., blunting the impact of the overturning of Roe v. Wade in 2022. Since then, nearly half of all U.S. states have implemented bans or restrictions on the medical procedure. Tony Waterman, Washington.
11: President Trump claims the U.S. destroyed seven small Iranian boats. Earlier Monday, U.S. Central Command leader Admiral Brad Cooper said the military destroyed several vessels that fired on U.S. warships in the Strait of Hormuz. Former New York City Mayor Rudy Giuliani is in critical but stable condition, battling pneumonia. More from Mark Mayfield.
13: Giuliani was rushed to a South Florida hospital on Sunday with a severe respiratory issue that required a ventilator. His spokesman, Ted Goodman, says the 81-year-old is now breathing on his own and is being monitored as a precautionary measure. Goodman also says Giuliani was diagnosed with restrictive airway disease following his exposure to toxins at Ground Zero after the 9/11 terror attacks on America, adding complications to any respiratory issues. I'm Mark Mayfield.
11: Secretary of State Marco Rubio will take over for Caroline Leavitt as press secretary today. Leavitt is out on maternity leave to give birth to her second child. Rubio will host the first White House briefing without Leavitt. I'm Michael Kastner.
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6: Mail order access to an abortion pill is being restored by the Supreme Court. For now, the High Court issued an emergency order Monday to give the justices more time to consider the issue. More from Tony Waterman.
7: The order from the Supreme Court allows pharmacy or mail order access without in-person doctor visits to continue for another week as lawyers send arguments to the court. Manufacturers of mifepristone argue the drug is safe, but conservative states say mailing the drug weakens their abortion bans. Medication abortions using mifepristone now account for a majority of abortions in the U.S., blunting the impact of the overturning of Roe v. Wade in 2022. Since then, nearly half of all U.S. states have implemented bans or restrictions on the medical procedure. Tony Waterman, Washington.
6: President Trump claims the U.S. destroyed 7 small Iranian boats. Earlier Monday, U.S. Central Command leader Admiral Brad Cooper said the military destroyed several vessels that fired on U.S. warships in the Strait of Hormuz. Former New York City Mayor Rudy Giuliani is in critical but stable condition, battling pneumonia. More from Mark Mayfield.
8: Giuliani was rushed to a South Florida hospital on Sunday with a severe respiratory issue that required a ventilator. His spokesman, Ted Goodman, says the 81-year-old is now breathing on his own and is being monitored as a precautionary measure. Goodman also says Giuliani was diagnosed with restrictive airway disease following his exposure to toxins at Ground Zero after the 9/11 terror attacks on America, adding complications to any respiratory issues. I'm Mark Mayfield.
6: Secretary of State Marco Rubio will take over for Caroline Leavitt as press secretary today. Leavitt is out on maternity leave to give birth to her second child. Rubio will host the first White House briefing without Leavitt. I'm Michael Kastner.
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0: All right, 25 till the top of the hour, 800-941-SEAN. Our number, if you want to be a part of the program, we'll get to your calls coming up in mere moments. To mark the 25th anniversary of 9/11, this is the 25th anniversary year, our friends at the Tunnel to Towers Foundation, they have planned the most comprehensive commemoration in history. Now, May through September, the foundation's Steel Across America Tour, they are transporting a very powerful symbol of reverence, resilience to communities all across the country. It is an authentic steel beam from the Trade Center, and they're doing this in honor of the 343 members of the New York City Fire Department, including Stephen Siller, Frank's brother, who made the ultimate sacrifice on 9/11. And the foundation is delivering 343 mortgage-free homes to heroes and their families while continuing their efforts to eradicate veterans' homelessness. They have their 9/11 Institute and their educational curriculum K-12, and it's reaching classrooms nationwide. They have firsthand accounts that are being shared through their 9/11 Speakers Bureau. They have their mobile exhibit that's traveling to communities all across the country, informing, you know, generations that weren't alive at that time. Anyway, throughout this historic year, the foundation is holding runs and walks and climbs and golf outings. I just emceed one in Florida, their iconic tower climb, the 5K event in New York City. Anyway, whatever you can donate, maybe you have land you can donate, they can build a house on. Maybe you have a car that you can donate to somebody, a hero that needs a car. Whatever you can do, $11 a month, that is the sweet sauce so this great work continues. Or if you want to make one big donation, that's even better. Just go to their website, the letter T, the number two, the letter T.org. The letter T, the number two, the letter T.org for the Tunnel to Towers Foundation. All right, J.B. Pritzker. Now, remember, it's Donald Trump who has now been the victim of not one, not two, but three assassination attempts, three would-be assassins. But J.B. Pritzker is blaming Trump, saying Trump set the tone where political violence is okay. Listen to what this idiot in Illinois had to say.
17: I think the environment, look, our leaders set the tone in this country. And I think that the president of the United States has set a tone where political violence is okay. He's advocated it himself before. It's a terrible thing. He's experienced
18: the target of it too.
17: He's been, that's what I'm saying. He's experienced the other side of that. We gotta stand up against this. We need to be speaking out against political violence.
0: He set the tone. The terrible thing. He's been the victim of three assassination attempts. Let's listen to the tone set by, which is such a terrible thing, by J.B. Pritzker himself.
17: I studied the Holocaust. I helped to build a Holocaust museum. This is what happened in the early days of the Nazi regime in Germany. Everything that he has done has been tearing down constitutional democracy. Mm-hmm. And that's what happened in Nazi Germany. It doesn't take very long to tear apart a constitutional republic. Indeed, the Nazis did it in 53 days. And our democracy is almost as fragile. And we're seeing it right now. The dangers that we saw in Nazi Germany, especially in the earliest days of Nazi Germany, are the dangers that we need to react to now. People have criticized me for talking about the Nazi regime. It's the one I know most about because I helped to build a Holocaust museum. This is what happened. People's rights started getting taken away. People got accused of being immigrants. This is before the Holocaust really took place.
0: That small clip, six Nazi references to Donald Trump. And that's setting the tone, and that's being a terrible thing. Only an idiot like J.B. Pritzker. Here's the sad part. Nobody else will ever talk about it. Anyway, let's get to our busy phones. Jay is in Charleston. He's in South Carolina. Have you ever been to Hall's Steakhouse in Charleston?
19: No, sir, but I have heard of it. It's a fantastic privilege to talk to you again. I have never been there, but I have heard of Hall's Steakhouse. Yes, sir.
0: Oh, it's great. If you ever get a chance and you like a great steak, it's a great place. What's going on?
19: I love a great steak. Also, I wanted to mention that I love Linda and I love Katie. They're fantastic. You're okay too, by the way.
0: Why are you sucking up? I love them, but you're okay. I love them, but you're okay. Okay. You keep going with this call because it's not going well for you so far. Keep going.
19: No, I just wanted Sean to discourage you from going to China.
0: You want to discourage me from going to China? Why is that?
19: Because, sir, I think it's very dangerous. I think it's very dangerous. I don't want the president to go there either. But there are only a handful of real conservative voices that we have, and we can't afford to lose one of the greatest ones, that being you, sir. And
0: I take that as the highest compliment. Let me ask you, and I want to just take this a little bit deeper. Now, yes, should fear govern our decisions in life, in your view?
19: If fear based on experience.
0: Well, I mean, we are on Air Force One. I've been on Air Force One before with the President Trump. They often have fighter jets surrounding it. I'm sure actually the History Channel, I believe it's either that or Nat Geo, one of them, you know, has a whole documentary on Air Force One and the protections around it. I appreciate the sentiment, but I'm going to tell you, I'm never going to make a decision out of fear of doing something because I can't live my life that way. But God forbid, if something did happen to me, this is my message to all of you. My first thing I would say to you is God bless all of you and your families. I thank you so much from the bottom of my heart for allowing me into your homes on radio, TV, and now the podcast. And that whatever you do, I want you to just pick up the mantle and keep fighting for the greatest country God gave man. And that is my message to you. You know, because we never know when God is going to call us home. We're not on our time. We're on his time. And at the end of the day, I will have no fear, no trepidation. You know, I'm planning to go on the trip. And I don't like that I'm not going to be on the air as much as I normally am. However, it is historic. I will cover it. I'll get the first interview with the president after his meeting with President Xi. And I think it's important for my audience that I be able to do that and do my job to the best of my ability. But I do appreciate the sentiment. I really do. When I went to Iraq many years ago, and I went with Don Rumsfeld, and it was a very cool trip because you fly in a C-130 and you have in-air refuelings and 21-year-old pilots. I mean, it was crazy. And I learned so much about how great our heroes are. And they do this every single day. And you have a corkscrew down landing. And then we got on helicopters with the doors open and guys manning guns on the outside of it. We went into the red zone, which is where combat is taking place. And you know, did I think something could happen? Of course something can happen. They knew Don Rumsfeld was there. They knew he was in one of those helicopters. You know, when we're corkscrewing down on a C-130, they're telling everybody on the C-130 to look out the window to see if they see anything from the surface coming up to the air that might be coming at the plane so they can dodge it. But that's what our military faces every day. We wouldn't be able to defend freedom because they define courage in ways that we can't even imagine. So, you know, doing what I do is relatively, you know, risk-free in some senses. I've had my fair share of threats over the years and I take them seriously, but then I move on and I don't dwell on it. I don't think you can live your life that way.
19: Well, Mr. Hannity, if you would do us all a favor and be very careful, please, sir.
0: Well, I appreciate your kind words. My hope is that I'll be back on the air when I get back. If I go home, I'm very grateful to everyone in this audience for all that you've given me in my life that is undeserved. And, you know, keep up the good fight. No, I loved you, appreciated you, and I'll be looking down praying for all of you. Okay? Anyway, appreciate the call. 800. Linda will miss me. I don't think you really will. Not that
18: much. I got to tell you something. I haven't told you this because you always think I'm doing it because I don't want you to go because either you're going to go and you're going to do the thing, or you're going to stay and you're going to do the show. But I have gotten a lot of emails like that call. A lot of emails. Don't go. It's not safe. They could hurt you. They could hurt the president. Yada, yada, yada. There's a lot of people who feel that way.
0: How could I possibly not go and do my job when our brave men and women are right now in the Strait of Hormuz? How do I look myself in the mirror if I'm not willing to do my part? I can't
18: Absolutely.
0: Do that.
18: Absolutely,
0: I'm
18: with
0: not
18: you,
0: who
18: man.
0: I am.
18: Get at it.
0: I just,
18: be great.
0: I can't. And whatever happens, just everybody on this team know I loved all of you too, even Linda.
18: Listen, we're going to miss you, but I promise I'll say nice things. I'm going to play all your favorite songs.
0: Yeah, play my songs, have fun. I don't want any, if I have in my will, no crying at my funeral. I hope that rule holds up.
18: I think that's free will.
0: You can be the enforcer of that and say, he said no crying. Stop. Get out.
18: Stop it. Take it outside. We don't do that in here.
0: Oh, man. 800-941-SHAWN is our number. 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
25: 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Northbound 75 after Sharon Road, left 3 lanes are blocked from an accident. About a 45-minute delay as well back from Davis Street. On eastbound 275, accident at Dixie Highway on the left shoulder. And McMillan Street, accident at Highland Avenue. I'm Eddie Zellick with traffic.
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35: This is a Bloomberg Money Minute. Fresh record closing highs today for the NASDAQ and the broader S&P 500 index on assurances that a U.S.-Iran ceasefire is still in place. and that eased a lot of worried investors today. At the close, the Dow was up 356 points, 0.75% higher. The NASDAQ was 1% higher, up 258, and the S&P added 58. Oil was lower, closing at around $102 a barrel as U.S. Secretary of State Marco Rubio today proposed a United Nations Security Council resolution aimed at reopening the Strait of Hormuz, letting more oil tankers pass through. Meantime, Morgan Stanley says U.S. gasoline inventories are on pace to drop to historic seasonal lows by late August, an indication that the global energy supply crunch and sky-high prices at the gas pump could last for months to come. And sales of newly built homes rose in March as median prices on those homes fell to a four-year low. Tom Busby, Bloomberg Radio.
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9: 55 KRC, Tri-State Weather. For tonight, it's widespread rain, a few storms, and a morning low of 45. As for tomorrow, mostly cloudy, a small chance of a shower, a high of 60. At night, clouds linger and a low down to 41. I'm Chief Meteorologist Steve Raleigh, and that's your 9 First Warning Forecast on 55 KRC.
10: 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Eastbound 275 after Mineola Pike, there's an accident. Both shoulders are blocked off. Northbound 75 after Sharon Road, an accident on the left shoulder. And southbound 7175 at Turfway, accident off on the right shoulder. I'm Eddie Zellick with traffic.
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1: There was a wealthy man in Palm Beach who was offering young girls a way to make money. That man was Jeffrey Epstein, and he had set up a system designed to bring him underage girls. Local police and the federal government would investigate and, by their count, find dozens of victims. Epstein would become one of the world's most infamous predators, a man who could have faced decades in prison but served just 13 months in his own wing of a county jail.
4: Why would you cut this deal with Jeffrey Epstein?
1: Epstein's abuse would span years and cross state lines.
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7: Mail order access to an abortion pill is being restored by the Supreme Court. For now, the High Court issued an emergency order Monday to give the justices more time to consider the issue. More from Tony Waterman.
8: The order from the Supreme Court allows pharmacy or mail order access without in-person doctor visits to continue for another week as lawyers send arguments to the court. Manufacturers of mifepristone argue the drug is safe, but conservative states say mailing the drug weakens their abortion bans. Medication abortions using mifepristone now account for a majority of abortions in the U.S., blunting the impact of the overturning of Roe v. Wade in 2022. Since then, nearly half of all U.S. states have implemented bans or restrictions on the medical procedure. Tony Waterman, Washington.
7: President Trump claims the U.S. destroyed seven small Iranian boats. Earlier Monday, U.S. Central Command leader Admiral Brad Cooper said the military destroyed several vessels that fired on U.S. warships in the Strait of Hormuz. Former New York City Mayor Rudy Giuliani is in critical but stable condition, battling pneumonia. More from Mark Mayfield.
9: Giuliani was rushed to a South Florida hospital on Sunday with a severe respiratory issue that required a ventilator. His spokesman, Ted Goodman, says the 81-year-old is now breathing on his own and is being monitored as a precautionary measure. Goodman also says Giuliani was diagnosed with restrictive airway disease following his exposure to toxins at Ground Zero after the 9/11 terror attacks on America, adding complications to any respiratory issues. I'm Mark Mayfield.
7: Secretary of State Marco Rubio will take over for Caroline Leavitt as press secretary today. Leavitt is out on maternity leave to give birth to her second child. Rubio will host the first White House briefing without Leavitt. I'm Michael Kastner.
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0: Tonight, does your financial plan require a good next 10 years worth of returns? And what if that doesn't happen? You're listening to Simply Money, presented by Allworth Financial. I'm Bob Sponseller, along with Brian James. Well, the last decade sure did make a lot of investors look smart, but what if the next one doesn't? Tonight, we're certainly not predicting a bad decade for stock market returns. We're just asking a much more important question. Does your financial plan require a good next decade of returns to actually work? Brian, this is a good one to jump into tonight.
1: Yeah, it is. And what we're doing ultimately here is we're talking about the assumptions that people use when they're doing financial plans, whether it's on the back of a napkin, an Excel spreadsheet, or if you've got some high powered tools sitting down with an advisor to go through this. One of the variables that that you can control are very different from the variables that you can't, right? We can all take a look at what our budgets are. We can control when we might retire, when we might change our own lives around. But the big one that we can't is whatever the market's going to give us, good, bad, or indifferent. So let's talk about the environment we've been in for the last 10, 15 years or so. We've had mostly up markets, and when they go down, though, they come back pretty quickly. So really, other than 2022, now 2022, I'm not glossing over that. That was one of the five worst years we've ever had. But beyond that, we had 1 month at the start of COVID. April of 2025, those have been really kind of the scariest times that we've been through. Largely beyond that, it's been a very, very forgiving environment. The market has recovered quickly from those missteps. So what we need to be doing, of course, is understanding where we are if nothing bad ever happens again. That's our baseline. But what if that next decade doesn't cooperate? We're not talking necessarily about some kind of disaster or scary markets. Those really are not all that common, right? We all remember them, and we all think about them as if they were yesterday and as if they're coming tomorrow because we're human, but they don't happen all that often. We're talking about the longer, just kind of doldrums, I would say. You know, maybe returns are lower. We don't notice them, just kind of boring years, or the volatility lasts longer. Recoveries don't come as quickly. So instead of 10 to 12% returns, maybe we're getting 4 to 6% returns for a few years in there. Or maybe we just have a stretch where markets go sideways, just do a whole bunch of nothing for a while. I'm thinking of years like 2018. Nobody can say what happened in 2018. But if you look at your statements, it wasn't that great of a year. And, sometimes that happens. We need to make sure our plans can handle that impact if it occurs.
0: Yeah, Brian, and I think you bring up a couple great points here. I mean, you know, returns that are below average for an extended period of time, those can happen for a couple reasons, and you've already pointed that out. One could be a massive recession and market decline. Think the housing crisis of 2007 to 2009. You know, the market was down over 50%, or we could just have that sideways doldrums kind of market that you just described, where we get positive returns. They're just lower average returns than normal. So I think the point here is what we need to do is stress test a plan. And I know you do a wonderful job of that with your clients. I've sat and watched you do it, and it really puts people at ease when you go through the different scenarios of, we look at both. You know, what if we get an immediate shock to the system, a down market, 20-30% portfolio hit right away, and then maybe a recovery, you know, within the next 3 to 4 years? Or, to your point, more of that doldrums, 10-year return, just lower average annual return. Stress test it both ways, you know, this way, that way, upside down, what have you, and just look at how the actual plan would actually work. And I think that oftentimes gives people the peace of mind of saying, yeah, my plan is going to work in any environment. And then along with that, make sure we've got short-term money you're going to need in the next 1, 2, 3 years or so, out of harm's way, so to speak, as I talk about all the time, so that, you know, your next grocery bill, or, you know, next 8 tanks of gas or whatever you need to buy are not dependent on the performance of the stock market.
1: Yeah, and we've got some examples to share here just to kind of help people frame this discussion. But before we get into that, I want to talk about what assumptions should we be using, what's reality and what's maybe too conservative and so forth. So realistically, Bob, as you're well aware, the long-term average return of the U.S. stock market is roughly 10 to 11%. That's a real thing, but it's a mathematical average, not what investors actually experience year to year. That is up 20, down 10, there's your 10% average, right? And also we have to throw inflation inflation into that. So when you include inflation, that 10 to 11% drops closer to more like 7 to 8% in real purchasing power. Now, I will say, I rarely, if ever, illustrate anybody's financial plan, even at that 7 to 8% post-inflation number. We usually go a little more conservative than that, which allows for a lot of wiggle room in terms of reality to set in and for life to happen as it tends to do. And as we often talk about, sequence of returns risk is really, really important. That 10 to 11%, like we just said, that's a long-term average, but it doesn't mean it happens that way every year, year to year. We have our good years, we have our bad years. If you're going to have a lot of bad years early in retirement, then that's going to put some stress in your portfolio. If the bad years come middle to later in retirement, they're no fun to go through, but they're not going to have as much of a long-term impact as you might have thought.
0: Yeah, and Brian, even with that 4 to 6%, average return scenario where what if things underperform? And I think you and I both see this sometimes with do-it-yourself investors out there where a lot of folks are very good at building spreadsheets, and their way of stress testing their retirement plan is just lower the average annual return, but still you're assuming you're going to get that lower positive rate of return every single year. And that's the that's where these Excel spreadsheets often fall short in terms of illustrating reality. What we really do need to do is use that good old Monte Carlo analysis where it incorporates volatility, along the way, whether you're using a 10% return or 6% return, because that's more real world, because we do get volatility of returns. Back to your point about sequence of return risk, that's the way you really stress test a portfolio over time.
1: Yeah. And I love my history, so I always like to be able to point to eras that that people might recognize. So let's talk about 10 to 11%, that's been the longest of long-term averages, of course. So when has it been different and how long did those periods last? Well, right after World War II, late 1940s to 1960s, we had a huge rebound coming out of the Great Depression and World War II. But then a return settled back to more like 7, 8% up until about the mid-60s. And then we had what we talk about all the time, which is stagflation from the late 60s to the early 80s. S&P delivered about 6 to 7% nominal returns. And after inflation, though, because remember, that was the whole point. We had inflation. After inflation adjusted real returns were closer to zero during that period. Late 90s, right up until the financial crisis, returns from 99 to 07 averaged about 5 to 6% annually. And that was one of the strongest bull markets, but it started from an overvalued point. So we had some pullbacks there. Then we had the lost decade from 2000 to 2010. S&P 500, believe it or not, returned roughly negative 1% to a positive 1% annually over the full decade. But if you extend that window a little bit, make it 2000 to 2015, returns normalized to about 6 to 7% after we had that recovery. Because that decade includes basically two of the worst markets we've ever seen, in the tech bubble bursting, and then, of course, 2008. So those are the time periods we should have our eyeballs on. If we get an average 10 to 11% return, then great, you're going to be fine. But if we hit one of these periods and nobody can predict it, then we need to understand what impact that might have on our financial plan. And what should we do, if anything, to plan for it, if we've got time to do that, or to react to it if it's happening right now in real time during our own retirement?
0: Yeah, and Brian, it depends on how old you are, your age during, if we get another lost decade. I mean, I can remember talking to people in the early 2000s, they're 70, 72 years old and they're retired. And rightfully so, they're looking at me like, hey, Bob, I really don't give a rip about what happens over the next 20 years because I'm probably not going to be alive. So this is why you have to plan for these kind of scenarios and make sure your portfolio is going to weather any storm. For the person that's 35, 38, 42 years old, when we get a lost decade, they really don't care because they just keep stockpiling money into their 401k with a match every month, and they hang around and wait for the good years to come back, which they always do, but it's always time in the market that makes this work. So, hey, walk us through a couple of hypothetical scenarios of what we're actually talking about here using some real numbers.
1: Yeah, I want to do that real quick. I want to tack on another thought to what you just mentioned about young people. Once you've seen a full cycle, the full up, down, and then recovery cycle, you start to root for it. So pay attention for that. For those of you in your 20s, 30s, 40s, because you'll see how quick that upswing happens, and your money will multiply. And that's just how the market works. We panic, panic, panic, and then we're done panicking. We go to the moon. All right. Let's go through some examples. Let's say you're a Cincinnati couple, let's say mid-50s, maybe $4 million saved. You've done everything right to get yourself to this point. Your plan has you retiring at age 60, spending about $160,000 a year. Everything's fine, assuming markets are averaging around 8 to 9%. So realistically, what happens, you could retire, and then the first 5 years look like more like 4% returns, maybe even a couple negative years mixed in there. So now we're withdrawing $160,000 from a portfolio that isn't growing the way you expected. You're dipping into principal a lot more than you thought. That $4 million portfolio is no longer compounding. You are starting to chip away at it. So what that means 7 to 10 years from now, now you're looking at maybe $2.5 to $3 million left, and you've still got 20 plus years ahead of you. So here's the worst part. You didn't do anything wrong. Your plan just required a better market than you got. You used some assumptions that maybe were a little more aggressive than they should be.
0: Yeah, and that goes back to modeling and stress testing and doing annual portfolio and retirement plan reviews. And that's the value of having a good fiduciary advisor working alongside of you, is if and when things change and real life doesn't resemble, you know, what we put down on paper, you know, 10, 15 years ago, you can make some adjustments. So I know you do this, Brian. I like to do this as well. You want to separate in terms of the goals you have in your financial plan. What are the must-haves? What are the things that we have to have in any market environment? Those basic household expenses, the utility bills, the food, the energy bill, all that kind of stuff, and then separate out some of the discretionary goals. You know, how many vacations are you going to take? Are you going to take the whole family with you on a cruise, let's say? Some of those big ticket items that can be more discretionary in a down market. And I think if we can pull some levers and make some switches here and adjustments in periods where we have those lean years, that's what helps these financial plans last over the passage of time.
1: It really does. And be careful not to fall into the trap of whatever I'm spending now must be what I'm going to be spending throughout retirement. You may have a mortgage in there that's going to go away. You may be helping kids or paying tuition or doing things that just won't exist in the future, or that are flexible that you don't have to do anymore. You know, a lot of people forget, I'm taking $1,000 out of my paycheck and sticking it over into a savings account. Well, when you retire, hopefully you're out of that era. You've got enough cash. You've got an emergency fund. So that's $1,000 a month you don't need to account for.
0: 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Instead, build one that holds up over time, even if the next decade doesn't. Company stock, it could be an incredibly valuable thing to have in your portfolio, but it's also incredibly misunderstood. We'll break down what we're talking about here, restricted stock units, how they're taxed, and the biggest mistake high earners make with them. 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
0: 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I'm Bob Sponseller, along with Brian James. Well, straight ahead, one couple clashes over how aggressive to stay with about a $2 million portfolio, plus can you safely retire this year? If you had a $1.7 million, would you run out of money? You feel good about that? And later, how much is too much to spend on your child's wedding without derailing your own financial future? We're going to try to unpack all of that coming up straight ahead. Well, let's say you've been working really hard, doing a great job at your company, and your company has decided to reward you with equity compensation in the form of restricted stock units, or RSUs for short. Congratulations. That is great news. Your company has effectively given you a raise. But if you don't understand RSUs and how they work, you could make some really expensive mistakes down the road, Brian.
1: So let's talk about what these are. RSUs are actually it's stock, just like any other stock. It's effectively for profitability purposes, for the benefit of the investment. It is no different than stock that you could have and may already have bought on the open market, depending on who you work for. The restricted part simply means that you can't do anything with it right now, right? So it's simply a way of acknowledging that, yes, you're a good employee. We appreciate the contribution you made. We want to make sure we keep, as a company, getting that contribution from you. So here's some golden handcuffs that we're going to tie you to the company for a little bit longer. And they'll have a vesting schedule. So basically the vesting means that's when they are actually yours, and when the IRS will come sniffing around, of course. That's when it counts. Once those shares vest, you own them outright. They are literally no different than what you would have gotten had you just bought them on the market. So there is a vesting schedule there. Some places will have monthly vesting schedules, others are quarterly. Others annually. I normally see a minimum of 3 years, sometimes 6 years is very common these days. And if you've been at your company for a while and this is part of their established compensation program, you may have multiple grants all stacking up on top of each other, each having its own vesting schedule. So you'll need to keep track of, kind of want to make sure that you're reviewing every tax year. Okay, this is what came due this past year. Here's what's coming due next year, because that's the big thing. This is a taxable situation. When those RSUs vest, they do get taxed as ordinary income, just like your paycheck. So it just gets lumped right on top. So you got $100,000 worth of RSUs that are vesting this year. That's an extra $100,000. It's kind of like having another job in your household. It's going to get added onto your W-2. Your company will withhold some of those shares to cover the taxes, but most of them only withhold at about a 22% rate. If you're already at a decent-sized income level, you may need to be paying attention to making estimated payments on a quarterly basis too.
0: Yeah, Brian, I actually had this situation come up yesterday. I had a client call me, and I could hear birds chirping in the background. So they were just taking a walk, looking, and they got some email from their company. So they called me, Bob, What are restricted stock units? It looks like I just got an award from my company and they want me to sign something. Is it okay to just DocuSign it and send it in? I'm like, whoa. Will you please just slow down? You know, pull the PDF files of all this stuff that explains, like you just said, the vesting schedule, all that. Please send it to me so I can read it and understand it, and give me at least 24 hours to digest that. And then I'll report back to you on how all this works. And let's do all that before you just click and DocuSign and send something back. I think people just want to be expedient with all this stuff, keep the trains moving, so to speak. But you do need to read and understand all this stuff and build it into your financial plan. Another thing on top of what you already talked about is there are trading windows, you know, from time to time, depending on the company, even after these shares vest. And that's when things could get tricky. You may not just be able to sell these shares whenever you want. Companies will restrict sales to certain periods of time. Often a few weeks, you know, only a few weeks each quarter. So you want to be aware of those rules and regulations or stipulations, so to speak, you know, when you factor all this into your plan. And then, Brian, you could talk about, you know, if you leave the company, most of the time these RSUs get left on the table. So there's things to factor in as far as staying or leaving the company, too, right?
1: Of course, that's that golden handcuffs part. So they want you to hang around. They think you've done a good job. You've created you've played a role in creating the value that those RSUs have, and they want to keep you around to keep doing that. So if you do choose to leave, then you're probably going to give up something. And again, that's according to that vesting schedule. It could be, let's say it's a 5-year, 20% every year vesting schedule or something like that. Then you will give up whatever the remainder is. You have to make the right decision for you. But don't assume just because you have it on a statement with your name on it that all belongs to you. And to Bob, to the point you were making earlier about those trading windows, a lot of times that happens in the case of companies that are not publicly traded but still are broken up and valued in terms of shares. So if it's not publicly traded, then there kind of is no market, or put better, the market is the company itself. They do have to go through a rigorous accounting process to decide what the shares are worth and all that other stuff. That's how you get a valuation every year or every quarter, how often they do it. They may not be in a position where they can cash you out whenever you want to be cashed out.
0: And
1: they,
0: Brian,
1: may only give a.
0: I'm glad you brought that up, because that is exactly the situation I was dealing with yesterday, a privately held, not publicly traded company. So you do need to pay attention to that. But go ahead.
1: Yeah. And that's what people get confused by, because where is this price coming from? I just know there's a valuation. They give me a new number every year. That's all I know. And people, of course, are naturally suspicious of things. Well, they can't make it up. It has to be auditable. And so you can generally rely on that. Granted, crazy things happen out there all the time. But if you trust the leadership of your company, then you can reliably trust that their accounting firm is doing the right thing. But because the company itself is the only market to buy those shares back from you, they budget out times of the year that they will have the cash to do so. So that's why that happens. It's not because they're trying to cheat you or anything like that.
0: Great point. Here's the Allworth advice. RSUs are not just a bonus. They're a concentrated investment as part of your overall portfolio. 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Well, before you hit that quote-unquote unsubscribe button on that unwanted email, listen to our next segment with our cybersecurity expert, Dave Hatter. 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
0: You're listening to Simply Money, presented by Allworth Financial. I'm Bob Sponseller, along with Brian James, joined tonight by our tech and cybersecurity guru, Mr. Dave Hatter. We always love having Dave on the show. Dave, thanks for making time for us tonight. And we've got a real common and important topic to cover, and that is unwanted emails. We came across an article in the Wall Street Journal here recently about what all the things that are happening with trying to delete unwanted emails. And some of that stuff was news to me, and I'm anxious for you to dive into us and educate us on how to handle this stuff.
26: Well, first off, guys, as always, thanks for having me on. I appreciate the opportunity to try to raise awareness about these things. And yeah, I thought this article was very timely. We all get tons and tons of spam, whether it's via email or now text messages. I'm sure you guys are getting some of those too. And it's really important for people to understand three concepts here. A, the volume of this stuff keeps going up and they'll come at you anywhere they can. Could be social media, could be email, could be text, etc. Two, all of these things rely on spoofing. Spoofing is the sort of nerdy term for the idea that virtually anything that can be digitized can be fake, whether it's an email, it's an entire website, it's a text message, it's a phone call, you know, from a number that looks legit but isn't. Spoofing, unfortunately, is very easy for the bad guys. And then finally, there's usually a social engineering aspect, right? You get a text, there's some crisis you have to attend to. And obviously, people want to stop getting all this stuff, which I fully understand and respect. But the bad guys understand that people want to get off these lists. They want to, quote, unsubscribe. And, you know, for legitimate businesses, you have to follow the Can't Spam Act. You have to give people an option to unsubscribe from this stuff. Well, the bad guys know that. So a new tactic, and at best, it's a way to confirm that you're live, right? You get an email or a text message. There's a, quote, unsubscribe option, if you will. When you click that, at best, you've just told them you exist, right? So that's the best thing that can happen. The worst thing that can happen is when you click that link, either A, they want you to log in. They've got some very well spoofed credential page where you're going to enter your username and password. They capture that. They know people use the same usernames and passwords across multiple sites. Now they're off to the races potentially. Or possibly when you click that link, you download some kind of malware, keystroke logger, ransomware, something like that. So, you know, this is a, while there, it is still a legitimate thing to unsubscribe from emails, and I'll talk more about that in a minute, you need to be very wary of anything you get that has an unsubscribe option unless you are absolutely positively certain that it's legit, which is very hard to do nowadays because it might be a guise to get you to click that link and then do some nefarious thing to you.
4: Hey, Dave, so on that topic, so here's what I've convinced myself that I know about this, which isn't very much, but I'm still very falsely confident often. But if these come from a company like Constant Contact or SurveyMonkey or somebody whose primary role, legit company, but their primary role is to send out an awful lot of emails, my understanding is that those companies, obviously, due to the Can Spam Act you mentioned, that can threaten their very existence. So they absolutely have to follow those rules. My understanding was if I unsubscribe from Constant Contact, then that will wipe me out of a lot of different things they might be sending out. Is that real? And I suppose those that can be spoofed as well. Am I on the right path there?
26: They definitely could be spoofed. And I mean, you're generally right. Although understand, like, you know, many companies use Constant Contact or MailChimp or are using CRMs like HubSpot to send out emails. And you're right. Canned spam requires legitimate businesses to give you an option to get out of that stuff. However, you know, if Constant Contact is being used by three different companies and you've somehow gotten on their mail list, when you unsubscribe from one, it's not going to unsubscribe you from the others, right? All of that said, though, yeah, your hunch is exactly right. Legitimate companies are going to honor your request to get out. It's illegitimate companies or companies kind of operating at the edges of legitimacy. And then, frankly, you know, bad guys out there who are using spam and unsubscribe as a way to get to you and convince you that, hey, I'm going to reduce the amount of garbage that I'm getting by clicking this link.
5: All right, Dave, you talked about being wary of clicking on that unsubscribe link. I mean, talk to the normal person out there. I mean, I don't know. Seems like a lot of people are either on Apple or let's just say Gmail. You know, what should you be doing to screen yourself out from all this junk email, just to clean things up and to avoid being spoofed or taken advantage of? What are the practical steps you tell people to take to clean this stuff up?
26: Yeah, so the first thing always with this stuff is awareness, knowing that it is at least a possibility that anything you get could be spoofed, right? And operating with, you know, some skepticism and some caution. The second thing then is, you know, if you have a high level of confidence, legit, all right, go ahead and choose unsubscribe. But the safer methodology is to either A, let's just pick Amazon, for example. You've bought stuff from Amazon, you're on various mail lists, you open up a web browser, you go to Amazon.com, you log into your Amazon account, you go to the communication settings or whatever they call it, and then you start to unsubscribe yourself from your mail list. You are initiating the transaction, you're always in control of it, you're not clicking the links, et cetera, right? that's always the best way to avoid any sort of spoofing is you start a transaction with a known legitimate site. The other thing you can do is in your mail client, whatever that might be, whether it's Gmail on the web, Outlook on your computer or whatever, when you get a bogus email or even something like a text, you know, and even if you're not sure it's bogus, you just want to get off the list, just report it as junk or whatever they call it, right? Right-click on it, open it up, whatever you need to do in your particular mail environment, and just say report junk or report spam or whatever they call it. While you'll still keep getting those emails, they'll just automatically go to your junk or spam folder. You go clear that out occasionally. You don't have to click anything. It vastly reduces the risk that you're going to be lulled into some false sense of security and click on the wrong thing. That's the two best ways to get rid of it with minimal risk to you. Report it as junk or spam, or log in to the company that sent it to you and, you know, unsubscribe that way.
5: So if you do report these unwanted emails as junk or spam, something does actually happen and it gets diverted into a junk folder. I mean, I'm not joking around. This is good stuff to learn. I didn't know that.
26: Yeah.
5: Is that what happens?
26: It's going to depend on, you know, your mail platform. And this same kind of logic applies to text, right? You get these weird texts. Hey, Bob, are you meeting me for lunch today? Or this kind of weird stuff. It's best not to interact with this stuff. Report it as junk. Block it. Block sender. Again, the terminology might vary, but the concept is the same. Rather than you click any links or respond to it, report it as junk or spam using whatever technique is available to you. And if you're not sure, that's something you can look up online. But once you've said this is junk, then you should not see them anymore, right? Once it hits your mail client, Outlook, whatever it is, it should just automatically throw that in the junk folder. If you just go out and clear those things out once in a while, you should be good to go, again, with minimal risk to you.
5: Yeah, and then you'll get the occasional message from somebody saying, hey, I emailed you. I tried to contact you, and I couldn't reach you. I'd rather have one or two of those every 6 months than get inundated with this stuff that I never wanted in the first place. All right, great stuff as always from our tech and cybersecurity expert, Dave Hatter. Thanks again, Dave. You're listening to Simply Money, presented by Allworth Financial on 55KRC, the talk station.
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34: What's happening, fellow sports fans? It's Andy West. Let's look back on this day in sports history, May 5th. We'll start off today in 1973 at the 99th Kentucky Derby. Secretariat, ridden by Ron Turcotte, wins the race in record time. Secretariat would go on to win the Triple Crown, winning the Preakness and Belmont Stakes. Today in 1978, Pete Rose became the youngest and the 14th player in Major League Baseball history with 3,000 hits when he singled against Montreal's Steve Rogers at Cincinnati's Riverfront Stadium. And jumping ahead today in 2013, LeBron James is presented the award for the NBA's Most Valuable Player. Then, playing for Miami, he got 120 of 121 first-place votes in the balloting, giving him the award for the fourth time. The Heat would also win the NBA title that year, and LeBron would also get the Finals MVP.
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0: You're listening to Simply Money, presented by Allworth Financial. I'm Bob Sponseller, along with Brian James. If you have a financial question you'd like for us to answer, there's a red button you could click while you're listening to the show if you're listening on the iHeart app. Simply record your question there, and it will come straight to us. Dan in Blue Ash leads us off tonight, Brian. He says, we're about 18 months away from retirement. We got about $2.5 million saved, and I keep worrying we will retire right before a market downturn. How do people protect against bad timing without sitting on a bunch of cash forever? This is a great question and a common one.
4: It really is. This is one of the most common fears we hear. I want to retire and I've nailed my date, but my gosh, what if the market goes over the cliff? And it really seems like ever since 2008, Bob, we have this notion that we are about to go over the cliff, that kind of sense of fear that's been hanging around there.
0: Yep.
4: There are still some people out there waiting for the second leg down from 2008. But anyway, so let's talk about some different strategies that you can use to deal with this. So let's call it a retirement runway for this first one here. Instead of putting everything in the market, keep about 2 to 3 years of spending in safer assets like cash or short-term bonds. This is my favorite way to handle it. Talk about what are you going to need? What bills are for sure coming due? There's the household bills that you're stuck with the rest of your lives. Maybe there's a car we're going to have to buy this year, or we got to replace the roof, the HVAC. All of that kind of what I like to call pre-spent money. We know the bills coming due, and we're going to have to deal with it at some point. So that's the money you want to carve out. And carve out to the side. Where that helps you is that you will not have to use any dollars that do get hit, should therefore then be your longer term dollars. If the market does take a downturn, we know we've already carved out the dollars we're going to use to spend those to cover those expenses. Make sure you have flexibility. You don't have to spend the exact same amount every year. There are probably things you can trim out of your budget. Maybe look at the budget and figure out what are the things I'll pull the trigger on when it's time to back off a little bit. If that happens. So hope that helps. So I think this next question for you, Bob, comes a little bit down the same lines from Mary in Montgomery. She says her husband wants to keep about 70% of their $2.2 million invested in stocks, even in retirement, and that feels really aggressive to her. So how do you determine the right allocation when you're about to start withdrawals? I think the fears that Mary has are the same that Dan has.
0: All right, Mary, I'm going to give you two options here, door number one or door number two. Door number one is you could simply go to your husband and say, hey, until you reduce the risk exposure of our retirement portfolio, not just yours, You could sleep out there in the living room on the couch and just see how quickly that allocation changes. That's door number one. Door number two, you could bring your husband in and talk to a good fiduciary advisor and do some of this stress testing that Brian and I talk about all the time where, hey, what happens if we have a down market with our current portfolio allocation? How would that impact the long-term plan? Will it work in a serious downturn market with 70% still in stocks? It might still work great, but if it doesn't work, I think, Mary, you and your husband owe that to one another to be prepared for that in advance and then possibly make some adjustments in your overall allocation. Using good data and time-tested stress testing can often make couples feel a whole lot better about how things are situated rather than just one spouse saying, hey, here's the way we're going to do it. So obviously I was joking around about the first option. I think the second option is the way you ought to go. Sit down, stress test this thing in all market environments, and hopefully as a team, which is what a marriage should be, you could come away with a good long-term allocation that's going to allow both of you to sleep at night. All right, Alex in Florence, Brian, he says, I'm retiring this year with a little under $2 million and a small pension. How do I decide whether to take a lump sum from the pension or the monthly income option?
1: Well, you're right to call this out as a question you need some more help with, because this is one of the most irreversible decisions you can possibly make. When you're choosing between a lump sum and a monthly pension, what you're really deciding is between control and flexibility, or do you want guaranteed income you can't outlive? So let's start with a monthly pension. The big advantage here is stability, assuming that pension is stable underneath that, right? There's a reason that once a year they send you that really boring letter that talks about how well that pension is funded. Probably time to pull out a couple of those and read them just to get an idea for what kind of shape that is in. And you might hire a financial advisor to help you through that if you don't understand what that's saying. But beyond that, if it's a stable pension, it doesn't depend on the market. It's not going to wander up and down. It acts a lot like Social Security. It's a paycheck for life. In rare cases, it's going to have inflation built into it, but I'm going to stress the word rare. That takes a lot of pressure off your other portfolio, which is probably riding the waves of the markets, whatever that has. Now, here's the trade-off. Typically, you're giving up access to the principal. Once you choose that income stream, the decision is locked in and there's really there's limited or no inflation protection. You know, like I said, it's a very rare situation that pensions still have inflation built into them. So how do you decide between the two? Look at that income floor. Add up your guaranteed sources, that pension, Social Security, any other steady income you've got out there. If the monthly pension cost helps cover most of your essential expenses, that's really valuable, because now your 1.7 can just be your fun money or your unexpected money, and you can go through with a life without a lot more stress. And then figure out that payout rate. Quick rule of thumb, if the pension is effectively paying you something like 5-6% or more of the lump sum annually, then that's usually a strong offer. Lower than 5-6%. So you're literally choosing between, here's a lump I can stick in my IRA right now, and I can invest it in something that'll spit out an interest rate. If that

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14: You're listening to Simply Money, presented by Allworth Financial. I'm Bob Sponseller, along with Brian James. Brian, let's talk about an actual listener question and real life scenario that we deal with seemingly more and more every day. And this client's trying to help his 78-year-old mother. She's got about 900 grand saved, and they're starting to be concerned about future long-term care needs. And the question always arises, when should the kids or the son in this case step in and start doing some active planning? What are those discussions like? How involved should the kids be with mom and dad? We're having this conversation more and more, so I wanted to spend a couple minutes and kick this around. I think it's good to get involved earlier rather than later, as long as you do it respectfully with the parents. The number one thing is you got to get out in front of cognitive impairments, and we're seeing that, you know, early onset dementia or Alzheimer's. I'd say the first thing, you know, and I'd put this under the category of long-term care planning. Make sure you have financial powers of attorney and healthcare power of attorneys in place now, because if the cognitive impairment comes in, you want a backup person ready to step in and take care of things, or at least be present during meetings where decisions are made. That would be step one. Step two, Brian, is if we really see a long-term care event possibly coming down the road, I mean, we could get into some gifting, but we got to remember there's a 5-year look-back rule on any money that mom gives away now. You know, if you're trying to have her qualify for a Medicaid situation, those are two thoughts that quickly come to mind. What would you add to this question listener?
15: I want to frame it a little bit, because a lot of people think that, oh my gosh, the average stay is $120,000, $130,000 per year in this area. I have to layer that on top of her existing expenses. No, you usually don't, right? Because she's not going to the grocery store anymore. She's not traveling anymore. A lot of those expenses are simply duplicative. It definitely will cost more than her lifestyle now, but it's not a doubling of the expenses. So be reasonable about what that. I would say this 78-year-old mother with $900,000, that's all we really know. But at the same time, she's got a good chance of being able to self-insure at that level with some other rearranging things.
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